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2: From the GBC newsroom at 7, reacting to Spain's decision to hold an early general election, the Chief Minister says the person who becomes Spain's Premier could be more important for Gibraltar than the party they represent. Fabian Picado points to the different approaches taken towards Gibraltar by former PP Foreign Ministers Alfonso Dattis and José Manuel García Magaló. The GHA says it's launched a formal investigation into Nathan Lees after concerns were raised about his work as a paramedic in 2022. Lees, who worked for the GHA for just over 2 months, has since been struck off following a UK tribunal's finding of serious professional misconduct in his treatment of patients. And HMS Mersey is in Gibraltar as the Royal Navy continues its maritime security operations. The offshore patrol vessel has around 50 personnel on board and has recently been involved in monitoring Russian naval activity. It will undergo routine maintenance during its stay. Your weather today, sunny spells and highs of 23. That's the latest. I'm Harriet Seed.
3: BBC News with Govinda Gill. Hundreds of protesters have demonstrated outside Parliament in Madrid after an 87-year-old woman who became a symbol of Spain's housing crisis died. Marie Carmen Abascal had been in hospital since being removed on a stretcher from the apartment where she lived most of her life, unable to pay the huge rent increase demanded by the investment firm that owned it. Guy Hedgeco is in Madrid.
4: Marie Carmen Abascal had actually received an offer from the company that evicted her in the wake of this tremendous backlash against the eviction. It was then forced to renegotiate with her, and the company did in fact offer to let her return to her home, but she hadn't done that yet because she had still been in hospital. So the tenants' union said in its statement that it was a great shame that that offer essentially came too late for her.
3: US prosecutors are expected to bring new charges against the former Venezuelan president Nicolas Maduro and his wife Celia Flores for the alleged torture of American citizens. CNN reports that the accusations are thought to relate to the detention of more than a dozen US nationals, including a group of oil executives. Here's Will Grant.
5: The treatment of two other former prisoners, Matthew Heath and Osman Khan, is also expected to form part of the new charges against Mr. Maduro. Mr. Heath was a former Marine who was detained at a roadblock as he travelled through Venezuela in 2020. Both men say they were subjected to various methods of torture while held in Venezuela, including waterboarding, electrocution, threats of sexual assault, and the use of mind-altering drugs. The former Venezuelan president is currently in prison in New York awaiting his trial on narco-terrorism, cocaine smuggling and weapons charges.
3: A convicted murderer in Texas has been killed by lethal injection, the first since a woman survived a botched attempt last week. Lawyers for Jamal Howard had sought to have her execution postponed, citing the case of Krista Pike, who's in hospital after receiving two doses of what was meant to be a lethal injection in Tennessee. The US Defense Secretary Pete Hegseth has praised the crew of an aircraft carrier whose record deployment during the Iran war led to concerns about conditions on board. The USS Abraham Lincoln spent more than 8 months without a port call, with reports of supply shortages and suicide attempts. On a visit to the ship's flight deck, Mr. Hegseth accused the media of trying to misrepresent the crew.
6: There were a few folks in the media who tried to turn the USS Abraham Lincoln into some sort of a symbol of dysfunction, or a symbol of low morale, or a symbol of a failed mission. And what I look out at right here, and what I talk to your leadership, and I have had a chance to talk to a number of you, I know it's the exact opposite.
3: World News from the BBC.
7: Just gone 7 o'clock on your Thursday morning. How are you doing? Hope you're well. Robin and Harriet with you discussing one of the oddest creatures on the planet very shortly. Kicking things off this morning with Martin Garrix and U2.

0: you coming in or what?
1: Sabrina Carpenter, 10 past 7 on Radio Gibraltar. Hope you're doing well. Hope you've had a good week so far. Morning, Harriet.
2: Morning, Robin.
1: Quick question. Mm-hmm. What has no bones, 8 legs, 3 hearts and 9 brains?
2: No bones, 8 legs, 3 hearts and how many brains?
1: 9 brains.
2: 9 brains or 8 legs.
1: Kind of like the giveaway there.
2: Okay. Is it? Oh, is it an octopus?
1: It is an octopus.
2: I was
1: going to
2: go spider.
1: Indeed.
2: I'm glad I talked myself out of that.
1: It's World Octopus Day today.
2: Yay!
1: One of the most fascinating creatures.
2: Every time I read up about them, they're always doing something weird.
1: Yeah.
2: They're always up to something.
1: Yeah.
2: Those
1: always
2: octopi,
1: being alien-like.
2: What's the plural of octopus? Octopi?
1: Good question. Octopi sounds right.
2: It's one of those, though, isn't it? You'll argue with people forever about what the plural of that is.
1: Octopus, plural of octopus, is octopuses? No.
2: We'll
1: be
2: say octopi.
1: Surely.
2: We'll say that.
1: We should change that to octopi.
2: We definitely should.
1: Did you ever watch the My Octopus Teacher on Netflix? This is three, four years old now?
2: Yeah, dipped in and out. I don't think I watched all of it.
1: It's very good. Really good.
2: I do remember that when he used to have, I can't remember what football competition it was for, but they had the octopus predicting who would win. They gave him a little, didn't they give him like 2 goals, and they gave him a little football and he had to kick it in whichever
1: either
2: one.
1: Sort of, Germany
2: and was,
1: or Costa Rica.
2: Yeah,
1: kind
2: wasn't
1: of thing.
2: He right up until the quarterfinals
1: he went on a proper run. Well, it would have been the 9 brains.
2: I read it.
1: Him figure it out.
2: Yeah, well, there you go. It's all the statistics. He's like, I know all the players and I know this one's injured and this one is. I read an article about him. I can't remember what his name was, but he ended up receiving a lot of hate mail from football fans when he eventually got it wrong. People were like, we hate you. And it's like, my guys, calm down.
1: It's an octopus.
2: Like, it says more about you that you're getting angry at this,
1: to be honest. Football.
2: Yeah.
1: That's football.
2: Well, yes, that's true.
1: They are great problem solvers. I mean, octopuses, not football fans. They can sort of escape mazes. Their use of tools as well have been shown to sort of use tools to escape containers and stuff. Pretty amazing stuff. Mm. Masters of camouflage.
2: Yes.
1: Masters of mimicry as well. Like, just from an evolutionary standpoint, you almost can't believe that they exist.
2: I read I don't know if this is maybe a bit rude for the breakfast show, but apparently if a female octopus doesn't want to mate with a male octopus, she can tear one of her own limbs off and throw it at him.
1: Really?
2: This is something I read on the internet, so take it with a grain of salt whether it is 100% accurate, but I do sort of love that idea. Of like,
1: get out of my face.
2: Just like, leave me alone. I'd rather tear my own limbs off.
1: Get out of my face with your no bones, 3 hearts and 9 brains. Come on, get out. World Octopus Day.

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1: Ed Sheeran, it's 20 past seven on your Thursday morning. Great to have you along on Radio Gibraltar. And happy birthday if you are celebrating today, celebrating alongside two pretty big names, including this one. See if you can figure out who it is, Harriet.
2: Water is underrated.
1: Any idea?
3: Can I hear it again?
2: Water is underrated.
3: Water is underrated. That sounds...
2: Water is underrated.
3: Say like Matthew McConaughey or somebody.
1: You're
3: like
1: not far
3: that.
1: Off.
3: Okay.
1: You're in the right industry. You've got the right first name.
3: Matthew.
2: Water is underrated.
3: Matthew. Whoever Matthews do I know? Matthew
1: Think.
3: McConaughey. Matthew.
1: Good Will Hunting.
3: Oh, Matt Damon.
1: Matt
3: Damon. Well, see, Matthew threw me off then.
1: Yeah.
3: Matthew Damon.
1: No one's ever called him Matthew Damon.
3: Except his mum, maybe.
1: Mum, maybe.
3: When he's in
2: Water
3: trouble.
2: Water is underrated.
1: Yeah. Matthew Damon.
3: Okay.
1: 56 today.
3: Wow.
1: Good Will Hunting, The Bourne Identity, Saving Private Ryan. More recently, just this summer, The Odyssey. Did you watch The Odyssey?
3: I haven't watched it. I'll watch The Odyssey when you watch Aliens. Terminator, Predator, all of those movies that we've been discussing that you've never got around to watching.
1: I knew this would come and bite me in the ear.
3: Yeah. We've got a busy weekend ahead of us, Robin.
1: Actually, funnily enough, I watched Alien and Predator last night.
3: No, yeah, and I made kale salad last night and it was delicious.
1: Yeah, if you're watching this time last or listening this time yesterday, you'll understand that one. The kale was not had, was
3: the
1: it?
3: The kale was not had, no. But the Alien and Terminator and Predator movies weren't watched either, were
1: they? No,
3: they
1: weren't.
3: Let's be honest here now on breakfast.
1: So Matt Damon, 56 today, and Peter Gene Hernandez is 41 today. Peter Gene to his parents, but Bruno Mars to me and you.

The birthday boy himself, Bruno Mars, on Radio Gibraltar, 25 past seven, dipping into the world of sport now, at least locally. And it was a busy evening yesterday in basketball. Bayside beat Bavaria Blue Stars in the final of the inaugural Shanghai

its conclusion yesterday as well. Congratulations to Jessica Link and Sharon Ramirez, who beat Lizzie Ferrari and Steph Charvetto in the women's first division final. And congratulations too to Declan Christie and Stefan Kumbo, who beat Dylan Casiaro and Amos Federico in three sets in the men's first division final. It's also looking like a very, very busy weekend ahead. Huge, huge couple of days of jiu-jitsu right here on The Rock. Details tomorrow.

0: That's a new one. Sophie Tucker, One Republic on Radio Gibraltar. Thursday morning, Robin and Harriet with you. It's 7:30 and let's get the latest.
1: Reacting to Spain's decision to hold an early general election, the chief minister says the person who becomes Spanish premier could be more important to Gibraltar than the party they represent. Fabian Picardo points to the different approaches taken towards Gibraltar by former PP foreign ministers Alfonso Dátiz and José Manuel García Magaló. The GHA says it launched a formal investigation into Nathan Lees after concerns were raised about his work as a paramedic in 2022. Lees, who worked for the GHA for just over 2 months, has since been struck off following a UK tribunal's finding of serious professional misconduct in his treatment of patients. And HMS Mersey is in Gibraltar as the Royal Navy continues its maritime security operations. The offshore patrol vessel has around 50 personnel on board and has recently been involved in monitoring Russian naval activity. It will undergo routine maintenance during its stay.
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1: A cloudy start to the morning, but sunny spells predicted later on today with highs of around 24 degrees. Temperature at the moment is 19.
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0: Savage Garden Radio Gibraltar 20-8. Very good morning if you are just joining us. Robin and Harriet with you. Hope you've had a good start to the day. Hope you've had a good week. Harriet, have you ever been to Argentina by any chance?
1: No.
0: Ever been to South America? I'd love to go.
1: No, I would love to go. I want to go to Machu Picchu.
0: Machu Picchu. Yeah, I've never, like, on the map, I've never kind of like flown west. Only ever east. I want to fly west.
1: I want to fly the other way.
0: Yeah.
1: I've been to America. I've been to Orlando.
0: Yeah.
1: But no, never South America. Would like to go.
0: So for centuries in Argentina, it was believed that the seventh child born to a family, bearing in mind that decades and centuries ago, it was much more normal to have ten children. So it was believed that the seventh child born to a family would be cursed and doomed to become un lobizón, which is a werewolf if it was a boy, or una bruja, a witch, if it was a girl.
1: Wait a minute, a werewolf if you're a boy and a witch? That's a bit of gender stereotyping, isn't it, right? Yeah, what if I want to be a werewolf?
0: Well, that's centuries ago for you. So this led parents to marginalize and even at times abandon their seventh child.
1: Oh, no.
0: Yeah, it was pretty grim. Until 1907, one family wrote to the president of Argentina at the time, asking him to be the godfather of their seventh son. He accepted. That snowballed, became a tradition, so much so that in 1973, the werewolf law was passed and presidential godchildren received scholarships and gold medals.
1: Oh, wow.
0: Yeah. And
1: okay.
0: So since 1973,
1: though, that's not that long ago.
0: No,
1: is
0: I know,
1: it, really?
0: I know, in the grand scheme.
1: Gosh.
0: I know.
1: Okay, well, that is good.
0: So since 73-ish, over 12,000 children have received a medal. 12,000 seventh children, sons or daughters, have received these medals. They receive scholarships. They've got these sort of educational benefits and stuff. It's all very, very odd.
1: Really,
0: it's
1: cool.
0: Very odd. Kind of like, you know, something born through myth and legend has been passed in law.
1: Okay. Yeah, I know. I've heard the seventh son of a seventh son is supposed to be a... That was... I think that's an English...
0: So that would be the seventh
1: myth.
0: Son of a
1: the
0: seventh son.
1: The seventh son of a seventh son is supposed to be very powerful magically. Not a curse so much, but more of a boon.
0: Mm.
1: And I think my physics teacher back in school was the seventh son of a... And he was very weird.
0: He was very weird. Point proven. Move on.
1: You know, yeah. Okay. I love that if you're a boy, you're a werewolf.
0: Would he promote himself as the seventh of seven?
1: You know those teachers that you had in school that you knew that if you sidetracked them slightly with a personal question, they'd talk for like 20 minutes and you wouldn't have to do any more work? You know what I'm talking about?
0: Yeah.
1: So he was one of those and we kind of just got him onto the subject one day and he went off on this tangent.
0: Do you remember his name?
1: No, but I see him. I pass him in the street quite a lot as well and I can't remember.
0: And so you would sidetrack him, the class would sidetrack him purposely.
1: Not just me, like, he was one of those teachers that was really easily sidetracked. He'd be like, sir, can you just, like, what was that thing you were saying the other day that you went on holiday to, like, Italy? Where did you go? And he'll be like, oh, yes, well, we do. Yeah. And then you just...
0: 25 minutes later, like, sorry, where was I?
1: The bell would go and you'd be like, okay, bye, sir, see you next week. I'm not the only one. Other people did that too, I'm sure. Did you never do that with your teachers?
0: Well, perhaps. From time to time. But this werewolf law, so the caveat to this is that the current president, Javier Milei, is looking to dismantle the law, describing it as medieval and outdated. So interesting to see what happens.
1: I can't imagine there's many people having seven children these
0: days.
1: Well,
0: that's it. Less of a thing.
1: Yeah.
0: Certainly less of a thing these days, yeah.
1: Oh, leave it in. It's
0: but
1: fun.
0: Interesting.
1: It's not hurting anybody. Come on.
0: The werewolf law in Argentina. You ever been, ever experienced it yourself? Do let us know. It's 8:15, Thursday morning. I'll play you Dermot Kennedy shortly, right after this. Ella Langley.

0: Love that. Ella Langley on Radio Gibraltar. It's 13 minutes to 8 on your Thursday morning. Quick question. Gino Oshelo, Gibraltar's very own. Is he, I'm just putting this out there, is he our current finest export?
1: Ooh,
0: I think that's a strong argument to say he is.
1: Yeah, I would agree with that.
0: He is just a superstar.
1: Absolutely.
0: An absolute superstar. He's currently got the lead role in the Karate Kid musical.
1: I have heard very, very good things about it. I know a few people who have been over to watch it and said it's absolutely amazing.
0: Really?
1: Yeah, really, really good.
0: Wow, amazing. Out of London's West End, of course. They are currently in Toronto. As if that wasn't enough, earlier this week, we found out that Lego, as in, yeah, Lego.
1: Lego, like, the step actual on it Lego, and go, Lego, ow, yeah.
0: Lego. Has unveiled the cast of its first ever musical feature film, Heartlake the Musical, based on the toy brand's Lego Friends line.
1: Yay!
0: Will star a host of British theatre pros, including Jada Langley and Gino Oshelo. What a
1: Isn't
0: man!
1: That so cool? It's so cool! I what remember reading man. This on social media and being like, this is amazing! This
0: yeah.
1: is so cool!
0: So you have pedigree in the game. Stage production. You've never actually come across Gino, but you can appreciate that this is mahoosive.
1: I can see he's sort of living the dream of what you want to do. You want to go over and get a part in something, and then you want film and television to see you and be discovered. It's really, really exciting. He must be over the moon.
0: Is it in this game of sort of stage acting? Is the first step in some ways the hardest, as in getting yourself on the map?
1: You just have to be seen by, I mean, I'm not an expert by any shape or form, but it's getting seen by the right people as well. Do you know what I mean? Which can be, I mean, you've
0: And got, that's kind of like a bit of luck, bit of timing, as well as talent, of course.
1: I think a lot of it is definitely luck, because you can be the most amazing actor, but be in, and there's nothing wrong with stage acting. I would prefer to do stage acting than film acting. But if that is your dream, yeah, it can be incredibly difficult. Yeah. Incredibly, incredibly difficult.
0: So I reached out to him on WhatsApp about this time yesterday, asking him for his reaction.
1: Mm.
0: And all day, nothing. No reply.
1: Oh,
0: I thought, look, he's too big for his boots.
1: Yeah.
0: He's just, you know.
1: Doesn't want to talk to their little people anymore.
0: Forgetting little old me kind of thing. and then last night at about 10:30 p.m., he finally gets back in touch. Hey, this and the other. Super sweet.
1: Aww.
0: He says, I'm sorry it's been so long. Okay, the time difference.
1: He's
0: currently in Toronto, Canada.
1: What are they? Behind, ahead, or behind?
0: They're behind
1: oh, no.
0: by like about 8-10 hours.
1: Very
0: kind of thing.
1: Confusing.
0: So, yeah. Oh, a long, long way away. They're currently out in Toronto. And super sweet. And he had this to say.
2: So getting the role of Leo in Lego Friends, Heartlake the Musical, still feels completely surreal to me. It all started with an open call, which was actually my very first audition ever, even right before Karate Kid. And at that time, I was still doing my A-levels. And it was on the very last day of school, which I started rehearsals for the movie. I think coming from Gibraltar, the idea of being on TV always felt like such a distant dream, you know? Like my younger self, like little Gino, always dreamed about it, but it never really felt like something I could do what could happen to me. So being able to do this and work with the director of High School Musical and, you know, like Dirty Dancing and Michael Jackson's director and choreographer himself has honestly been absolutely mad. What makes it even crazier is that now I'm able to actually talk about it. I've had to keep it a complete secret, even from my own family. So being able to talk about it and share it with everyone and see it all come into life is something I'm incredibly grateful for and still trying to take in.
0: Go Gino. It is up, up and up for the Gibraltarian.

0: Timeless, LaRue on Radio Gibraltar. It's 5 to 8. Laid out in front of you, Harriet, is today's Gibraltar Chronicle.
1: Yes, it is. One of the stories on the front page, Aquadrib plans a new RO plant to strengthen water resilience. They want an additional reverse osmosis plant in 2027 to keep potable water production above consumption. The GEA, Gibraltar Electricity Authority, plans to automate key parts of electricity distribution network to reduce the extent and duration of power cuts as well, which would be very much appreciated. Also, on page 2 of today's Chronicle, some lovely photos from the first cancer relief coffee crawl held as part of the biggest coffee morning ever. If you are involved in that, why don't you pick up today's Chronicle, have a look on page 3, see if you can spot yourself in any of the pictures there.
0: Good stuff. Time now to pause for reflection on this Thursday morning with Mr. Sergio Revelli.
2: Good morning. Jesus thought that true transformation begins within. When he spoke to the Pharisees, he pointed out that they could be very concerned about outward cleanliness while neglecting what was happening inside them. He said, first clean inside of the cup and the plate, that the outside also may be clean. This leads us to an important truth. Outward things can express what is spiritual, but they cannot produce spiritually by themselves. A person can enter a church and still have no communion with God. Someone can hold a Bible and yet not obey its message. A person can participate in a religious ceremony and still have a heart that is far from God. Someone can wear a religious symbol and continue living without a genuine relationship with Christ. The Bible places the emphasis on something much deeper, a heart transformed by God. The Apostle Paul states that the kingdom of God does not consist in talk, but in power. And elsewhere, he teaches that the things that are seen are transient, but the things that are unseen are eternal. This that means that physical things have no value. Creation or bodies, the bread and wine used in the Lord's Supper, the water of baptism, and other material elements can have important meaning within the Christian faith. But we must distinguish between a symbol of a spiritual reality and the spiritual reality itself. A symbol can point us towards God, but it cannot replace God. This is why Jesus told Nicodemus that it was necessary to be born again. Nicodemus was thinking in physical terms, but Jesus was speaking about a spiritual reality. When Nicodemus asked how a person could be born again, Jesus answered that which is born of the flesh is flesh, and that which is born of the spirit is spirit. Here we find one of the keys to this reflection. The flesh produces what belongs to the flesh, but only the spirit can produce spiritual life. We cannot buy the presence of God, build it, manufacture it, touch it, or contain it within an object. Solomon expressed this truth when he dedicated the temple. Behold heaven, and the highest heaven cannot contain you.
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1: From the GBC newsroom at 8, the Chief Minister says the identity of Spain's next Premier could matter more to Gibraltar than the party they represent following the decision to call an early general election. Fabian Picardo cites the contrasting approaches of former PP Foreign Ministers Alfonso Datis and José Manuel García Magaló towards Gibraltar. A former Gibraltar Ambulance Service paramedic has been struck off for following a UK tribunal into his treatment of patients. Nathan Lees worked for the GHA for just over 2 months in 2022 before his employment ended. The tribunal found serious professional misconduct, including failures in the care of a patient who later died. And the Ministry for Housing is appealing for information following vandalism at Varalbeg Estate. Damage to the lifts has been repaired, but the ministry says repeated incidents are adding to repair costs and causing inconvenience for tenants. CCTV cameras are due to be installed in the estate as part of a wider project covering 5 estates. Weather today, sunny spells, highs of 23. That's the latest. I'm Harriet Seed.
9: BBC News with Danielle Jaworwiecka. Hundreds of protesters have demonstrated outside Parliament in Madrid after an 87-year-old woman who became a symbol of Spain's housing crisis died. Crowds marched from a central square towards Parliament, chanting, "This is not a death, it's a murder." Marie Carmen Abascal had been in hospital since being removed on a stretcher from the apartment where she'd lived most of her life, unable to pay the huge rent increase demanded by the investment firm that owned it. The BBC's Alba Morgada is there.
10: Her lawyers had said all the circumstances around the attempted evictions that were several over the last few years had really caused her a lot of stress and a lot of exhaustion. Regarding the circumstances of her death are not yet known, but we know that she died in a hospital in Madrid and has caused an absolute outcry in the city and across the country.
9: US prosecutors are expected to bring new charges against the former Venezuelan president Nicolas Maduro and his wife Celia Flores for the alleged torture of American citizens. Mr. Maduro and Ms. Flores are awaiting trial on narco-terrorism charges in New York. Our Latin America correspondent Will Grant has more details on these latest accusations.
11: They relate, as we understand, to the detention of around a dozen American citizens in Venezuelan jails. They include a group of oil executives from Citgo. They were known as the Citgo Six. From 2017, part of the Maduro government held that group for 5 years. Their lawyers say they were subjected to torture during that time, and they were eventually released under a Biden administration prisoner swap.
9: A convicted murderer in Texas has been killed by lethal injection, the first execution in the United States since a woman survived a botched attempt last week. Lawyers for Jamal Howard had sought to have his execution postponed, citing the case of Krista Pike, who's in hospital after receiving 2 doses of what was meant to be a lethal injection in Tennessee. She's said to have awoken angry and confused. A BBC Sport investigation has found that official football shirts are being made by workers in Cambodia who are paid less than $1.30 an hour. Authentic replica jerseys for top football clubs, including Arsenal, Liverpool and Real Madrid, were traced to 2 factories in the Cambodian capital, Phnom Penh. Here's our sports editor, Dan Rowan.
12: Workers there told us they receive basic pay close to the local minimum wage, claims backed up by pay slips we obtained. Adidas does not own the factories, but both are primary suppliers to the sportswear manufacturer. It told us it's taken a variety of measures to ensure fair and safe working conditions, adding that workers are usually paid considerably more than the minimum wage.
9: Dan Rowan reporting. BBC World News.
0: Just gone 8 o'clock Thursday morning. The Last Sun is a short film based in Gibraltar, which has been nominated for an award at the Marbella Film Festival. We'll be speaking to Kavis Sachanandani, who stars in the film, very shortly indeed. Right now, it's Pink.

0: That's Pink on Radio Gibraltar. Robin and Harriet with you, just about 8:10. Hope you've had a good start to the day. Harriet, under a month to go until Miss Gibraltar 2026.
1: Ooh, it's exciting. Yeah.
0: Tickets go on sale next week as our current Miss Gibraltar, Julia Horn, prepares to hand over the crown. So who are this year's contestants?
2: Water is underrated. Water is underrated.
1: I'm pretty sure Matt Damon isn't one of the contestants in this year's Mr. Rob. But he might be. He might be.
0: Although, water is kind of underrated.
3: That's true.
0: So who are this year's contestants?
4: Hi, I'm Lucia. I'm contestant number one, and I'm passing the mic to someone who makes everybody laugh.
5: Hello, my name is Kiana. I'm contestant number five. Today, I'm passing the mic to the person who played amazing at the Netball World Cup.
6: Hello, my name is Tasha. I'm contestant number four, and I'm passing the mic to the girl that's born a day later than me.
7: Hi, I'm Anna. I'm contestant number three, and I'm passing the mic to the surfer girl of the group.
8: Hi, I'm Phoebe. I'm contestant number two, and I'm passing the mic to the Barbie of the group.
9: Hi, I'm Tyler. I'm your contestant number seven, and I am passing the microphone to the life of the party.
10: Hello, everyone. I'm Janine Ticknell-Smith, your contestant number six, and I'm passing the mic to the best director.
11: And that's a wrap.
0: There you go, Kelvin Hewitt, the best director, of course. And looking forward to it. Europa Sports Complex, the place to be. November the 7th, it's all going down. Should be a good one.
1: I'm looking forward to it.
0: Yeah, we'll be speaking film and The Last Sun in particular, a short film based right here on The Rock. It's been nominated for an award at the annual Marbella Film Festival, which is pretty prestigious in this area of the world. And we'll be speaking to one of the stars of the show right after this.

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2: Parking restrictions will be in place for the ceremony of the keys this evening. Parts of Limewall Road, Casemates Hill, Corral Road, Marketplace, Waterport Road, Fish Market Road, Cooperage Lane, Crutchett's Ramp and King's Lines. Fish Market Road, Cooperage Lane Junction, Coral Road and Fish Market Road will be closed during the ceremony this evening from 6 p.m. to 9 p.m. Bus stops and taxi ranks in those areas will also be relocated. 5 flights due in today to Gibraltar International Airport. That's the EasyJet from Bristol, 2 British Airways from Heathrow, the EasyJet from Birmingham and the EasyJet from Gatwick. And we have one cruise liner in port this morning. The Norwegian Dawn arrived at 7 o'clock today and will be departing at 1 p.m. this afternoon.

0: So good. Alex Warren, just gone 8:15 on your Thursday morning. Now, The Last Sun is a short film based in Gibraltar. It's been nominated for an award at the annual Marbella Film Festival, very prestigious in this area of the world. We're speaking now to one of the stars of the film, Kav Sachanandani. Good morning. How's it going?
1: Good morning, Robin. Oh, my God. This is so exciting. It feels like 5 minutes ago I was in the studio with you guys. How are you today?
0: We're both very well indeed. Thanks for doing this. How's the hangover? You're just back from the start of the film festival. Out on yachts in Marbella, living the good life.
2: It was all right for some, innit?
0: Yeah.
1: Whoa. I had to be a good boy last night because I had to drive all the way back home. I did have a lot of fun last night, though. And I wish I could have stayed longer. But alas, I have worked this morning as well. So, yeah, but it was a lot of fun. You know, this is, you know, first I had the immense pleasure of starring in this film, The Last Sun. It's been enjoying a very successful festival run all around the world. And last night, to say we were celebrating the opening night of the film festival on a yacht, it's a very bizarre thing for me to say, because 5 minutes ago, I was just a customs officer with a hobby. But here we are.
0: So talk to us about the film, The Last Sun. What's it about?
1: It's a science fiction film made locally in Gibraltar. And to keep it really short and simple, we have 24 hours of sunlight left. And the scientist, Lena, she is trying to look for a way to save it so that the world isn't plunged into darkness forever. And I happen to be known as the stranger who washes ashore one day with no scientific background, but may have all the answers that she needs.
2: Very special.
0: Now that is a tease.
2: Yes.
0: So, Kav, tell
1: us. It is a lot more complicated than that, believe me. But that is giving you the plot on a simple level.
0: Right. And one thing is coming up with the idea. Another thing is making a film. Another thing is being nominated at a film festival. That's amazing.
1: It's, like I said, it's had a very successful festival run. Earlier this year, we had gone over to Long Island, New York, you know, to represent, and we walked away with Best Science Fiction. This week, we have Marbella, where we've been nominated for an award, and we have the Love and Hope Film Festival in Barcelona next week, where we've been nominated for 8 awards. It's crazy. So it's done immensely well, and at this point, we've snagged up. This is perhaps a humble brag, but we've snagged up at least like 30 awards at this point,
2: wow,
1: or are about to hit 30. It's done really well. We're very, very proud of what we've accomplished so far, and hopefully this is the start of something beautiful.
2: Amazing. So you're nominated for one award in the Marbella Awards. I think I'm correct. You're not sure what you're nominated for, though.
1: No, they have kept that very tight-lipped for the category. We know what we've been nominated for the Barcelona Film Festival coming up, including Best Actor somehow. Very, very excited about that.
2: Wow.
1: And it'll be the first time I get something in my name potentially, you know, since I started this acting journey.
2: Have you begun work on your trophy cabinet yet?
1: Goodness, we have one that I took away from the World of Film Festival in Cannes just earlier this year, which I brought home with me, and that's fun. So that was the very first one that I added to the shelf over here. And the wife is like, are we going to need to make more space for these awards?
2: Yes.
1: It sounds like it.
2: Should put them as you come in your front door so that anytime you have visitors, you'll be like, this little thing.
0: Oh, this is embarrassing. Kav, I'm trying to figure out the logic of the Marbella Film Festival to remain tight-lipped as to which category you've been nominated in.
2: It's so you have to stay for the whole ceremony.
0: Oh, really?
2: I don't know. That's my guess, though. Make sure you don't leave after your award has been called out.
1: To tell you the truth, it's we were just there last night, and they've started screening all of the short films that were submitted. You know, these festivals get like thousands of submissions, right?
2: Wow.
1: So they have judges who will then only choose like the ones that really resonate with them. So it's an honor to even be nominated selected to be screened at these festivals. And the quality of these films, it's It's immense. So we were there last night, and I was already like jaw dropped watching this Polish film. You know, it was the first thing that I walked in on, and it was just that the quality was there. You know, for an independent film, it's great. So a lot of talent being showcased over here, and if I could, I'd be there all week at this festival, believe me. So they wouldn't have to try very hard to keep me there. They just have to convince my bosses to let me go. But
0: Kav, excitingly, we have a bunch of tickets to give away. Tell us a bit about this.
1: yes. So our producer, writer, and star of the film, Lynn Hardy, she's giving away 5 pairs of tickets in total. Now, I don't think we're going to be giving all of them away today. It'll probably be staggered. For now, we have 1 pair of tickets to give away this morning to our lucky winners who can answer a question correctly today. Isn't that right,
0: Okay,
1: Rob?
0: that's right. Yes. So this is exciting. So a pair of tickets, courtesy of the producer, writer, and lead actress of the film, Lynn Hardy. The question is, and for your chance to be in with her, to be in with this pair of tickets to be at the festival this weekend, you've just got to answer this question correctly. Is the name of the film The Last Son or The First Son? Kavis Sachanandani, thank you so much for your time and all the best this weekend.
1: Thank you so much, Robin. Thank you for having me,
2: Thank
1: you
2: you, Gav.
1: guys.
0: Have a
2: Good
0: good
2: luck.
0: one. 266,
1: Thank
0: 200 is the name of the film, The Last Son or The First Son? Get in touch.

0: Benson Boone on Radio Gibraltar, just gone 25 past 8. We asked you the question, was it the first son or the last son? The name of the film, which has been nominated for an award at this weekend's Marbella Film Festival, offering two tickets for the festival. We've had a flurry of correct answers. Easy enough. It is, in fact, the last son. Congratulations, Gareth. Woo! You take home that pair of tickets. You, my friend, will be at the Marbella Film Festival this weekend, and fingers firmly crossed for Kavish and the rest of the cast. They pick up the award that they've been nominated for. So well done to Gareth. And good luck to Cav and the rest of the group. OK, so I came across this survey yesterday. The best songs to drive to, Harriet. Pop gear, if you like. But which song tops the list?
1: To drive to?
0: To drive
1: it's
0: to.
1: Gotta
0: which
1: be...
0: do you think might have topped the list? I can tell you that this came fifth.

0: Yeah, Bon Jovi's Living on a Prayer came fifth.
1: Bit dangerous to do air guitar while you're driving, though.
0: That is true.
1: So, you know. That is true. I'm driving in my car by Madness. I'm driving in my car. That one.
0: Yeah, I know the one. No place for it in the top 10.
1: Ballads, older ballads, rock ballads. We'll get to it.
0: And also get in touch with your own favourite song to drive to. Latest local news next.
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3: Good morning, it's 8:30. Reacting to news of a snap election in Spain, the Chief Minister says the person who becomes the Spanish Premier could be more important for Gibraltar than the party they represent. Speaking to GBC, Fabian Pegado points to the different approaches taken by two former PP foreign ministers.
4: The character and identity of the person who becomes foreign minister of Spain. And there you saw the huge change between Señor Margallo when he was foreign minister, Partido Popular, and Señor Dastis when he was foreign minister, Partido Popular. Mr. Dastis had been a diplomat for most of his life, and he approached the issue of Gibraltar diplomatically. So I think that that is going to be key.
3: But with the polls currently favouring the right, there are concerns about what a change of government could mean for Gibraltar. The leader of the opposition says a Conservative government relying on the support of the far right would take the relationship into uncharted territory.
5: When we've had a better relationship, it's generally, not always, but generally, been when there's been a socialist administration or a socialist administration propped up by left-wing parties in Spain. But what we have never seen in Gibraltar before is a Partido Popular propped up by that. And the opinion polls look as if they're indicating that.
3: So what could a new government mean for Gibraltar, the treaty and relations with Madrid? Can Pedro Sanchez pull off another election victory? Jonathan Sacramento will be discussing this in Viewpoint tonight at 9 on GBC television. A UK-registered paramedic who worked for the Gibraltar Health Authority for just over 2 months in 2022 has been struck off after a tribunal found serious failings in his treatment of a number of patients. Rosa Stengo reports.
6: Nathan Lees began working for the Gibraltar Ambulance Service in January 2022 after training in the UK. Concerns were soon raised about his behaviour and performance, and his employment ended on the 31st of March that year. Mr. Lees subsequently referred himself to the UK's Health and Care Professions Council. Among the most serious findings by the tribunal in July were those concerning patient D, who later died. The tribunal found that Mr. Lees's actions amounted to serious professional misconduct after failing to adequately assess patient D, and when the patient went into cardiac arrest, Mr. Lees failed to secure his airway. The panel said this may have delayed patient D receiving the care he required in a life-saving situation. There was also the potential for harm with other service users. Mr. Lees denied the allegations. Speaking to GBC, patient D's family questioned whether other patients treated by Nathan Lees had been informed of the tribunal's decision. The GHA told GBC Mr. Lees has not been employed by the GHA since March 2022, and that following concerns, it launched a formal investigation. It says the safety and well-being of patients is their highest priority.
3: At the Supreme Court, a man has been sentenced to 2 years and 6 months in prison for assault occasioning actual bodily harm. Michael Martin was found not guilty of wounding with intent and common assault. Melanie Cipollina-Gigliano has the details.
7: The trial began on Monday and had been expected to last 5 days, but was over after just 2. Martin chose not to have a pre-sentencing report prepared, which meant the judge was able to move straight to sentencing. The assault happened on the 10th of January, when Martin went to his mother's home. The victim and his girlfriend were asleep when Martin attacked him, striking him several times to the head and causing a number of abrasions. During sentencing, puny judge Matthew Happold noted that Martin had previously been convicted of a similar offence in July, relating to an incident in June 2025. Martin was on bail in January when he carried out this assault. The judge took into account Martin's age, upbringing, and personal circumstances. He also heard that the 23-year-old had been described as an exemplary inmate, had been given access to the privileged wing, and was using his time in custody productively. Justice Huppold said the mitigating factors counterbalanced the aggravating features, but were not enough to justify reducing the sentence. Martin, who has been on remand since January, was sentenced to 2.5 years in prison.
3: The Ministry for Housing is appealing for information following vandalism at Varalberg Estate. It says damage to the lifts is causing inconvenience for tenants and significant repair costs for the taxpayer. Claire Hernandez reports.
0: The damage has now been repaired, but the ministry says the vandalism is causing inconvenience for tenants and adding to repair costs. CCTV cameras are due to be installed at Varalberg Estate, with the government saying the necessary legal requirements are now being finalised. Varalberg is one of 5 estates included in the project. The government announced in February that around 97 cameras would be installed across 5 estates.
3: HMS Mersey is in Gibraltar as the Royal Navy continues a busy period of maritime security operations. The offshore patrol vessel will undergo routine maintenance during her stay while her crew strengthens the long-standing connection between the Navy and Gibraltar. Sinead O'Neill reports.
8: With around 50 personnel on board, HMS Mersey is designed to carry out surveillance, escort and constabulary duties in UK and international waters. In recent months, the ship has been involved in monitoring Russian naval activity. Her previous duties have included fishery protection and defence engagement. The Ministry of Defence says the ship's versatility and readiness make her an important platform in the Royal Navy's efforts to protect UK interests at home and overseas. During her time in Gibraltar, the ship will undergo routine maintenance.
3: This year sees the 50th anniversary of the Ornithological and Natural History Society. The event has been marked by a reception at the Mayor's Parlour for Society members, friends and supporters. General Secretary of GONS, Keith Bensusan, spoke of the impact the Society has had over the last 50 years.
9: I think the impact locally is enormous, to the extent that I think the natural environment is synonymous with GONS in Gibraltar. But I think we have had an important impact as soon as the border reopened in the mid-1980s, we were busy establishing links with colleagues in Spain, and we've done lots of joint conservation work, and then also with colleagues in Morocco. So I think that despite our small size, we really have had a really positive impact.
3: A commemorative magazine and set of stamps will be made available during this anniversary year. And that's the latest. More online at gbc.gi.
1: Radio Gibraltar weather with Isolas, committed to your success.
3: A dry and sunny day with sunshine perhaps becoming hazy at times with some patchy high-level cloud, feeling warm with light and variable winds, and a high of 26 degrees. Temperature at the moment is 19.
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15: Spain heads to the polls next month with Prime Minister Pedro Sanchez gambling on a snap election after a bruising parliamentary defeat. The polls currently favour the right, with Vox also gaining ground. So what could a PP-led government mean for Gibraltar, the treaty and relations with Madrid? What if Vox were to get more seats and even ministerial positions? And, against all odds, could Pedro Sanchez actually pull it off again? Join me, Jonathan Sacramento, on Viewpoint, tonight, 9 p.m. on GBC Television.
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That's Taylor Swift, 8:45 on your Thursday morning. Today's brain teaser, we asked you what the best songs to drive to are, according to a recent survey, Pop Gear, if you like, the top songs to drive to. So we'll get to the top five in just a second. We also asked you to get in touch with your own favourites. So Kelly's been in touch with this, Jessie's Girl. Yeah.

0: Yes!
1: That's done something to me this morning, Robin. Yeah. I've got to say that
0: my
1: song.
0: My hips just won't stop right now. Hips, come back here.
1: And downloading that song immediately.
0: what else have we had? We've had Pete getting in touch with this one.

0: that one too. Andrew's saying this from Willie Nelson.
1: On the road again.
0: Can't argue with this one.
1: Just can't wait to get on the road again. The life I love is making music with my friends. And I can't wait to get on the road again.
0: Love that.
2: It's a very eclectic mix, Robin. I love
0: it. Is what I was
2: everybody's
0: hoping
2: different
0: for.
2: Ideas of yeah, what a driving yeah, song yeah. sounds like.
0: I tend to go kind of like, if I'm at home, I'll never listen to like hard rock. But if I'm in the car, particularly if it's a longish drive, say to, I don't know, to Malaga, yeah. to, you know what I mean? I need to keep myself awake. I need to keep myself alert. So I'd go big on rock, as would Dennis, it would seem.

0: Yeah, I mean, if Bohemian Rhapsody doesn't keep you awake.
1: But again, a dangerous one to listen to while driving, because well, what, how are you going to do the acapella on your own while you're driving? True, it's not safe. True. It's not safe.
0: You just involuntarily begin doing all the things.
1: Just to pull over into a lay-by to do the choir bit, yeah.
0: Yeah, absolutely. Plenty more suggestions coming in. But let's get to the survey. Right, so okay. Which songs do you think, and you mentioned this before, the news, you were spot on in that it has got a sort of classic rock feel to the top 10.
1: Okay. Are you going to make me guess, are you, Robin?
0: Well, just chuck a few ones out there. I mean, Living on a Prayer and Bon Jovi came fifth.
1: Yeah.
0: We know that one.
1: Okay. Come on, Harriet, think of any song ever. You can do it. A Metallica song.
0: Metallica, I can confirm, does not make the top 10. This from Fleetwood Mac came sixth.

0: Yes, are we in approval? Yes.
1: All right, yes, yes we are, but I have an idea. I have one song.
0: Okay.
1: It's Bubba O'Reilly by The Who.
0: It's not.
1: One of these days, Robin, I'm going to really shock you.
0: Have you said, what about Don Henley, Boys of the Summer? That still would have been wrong. Oh. Don Henley in fourth, this in third.
1: Really?
0: Yeah, not sure about this one. I mean, I like the song.
1: Fair enough, but...
0: I mean, yeah, no shade on Miley, but no, I'm not sure about like a driving song.
1: If you're driving away from a horrible breakup, maybe, but yeah.
0: Yeah. This one, and this brings Muscle in second. Okay, Amy's been in touch. She says it's all boomer dad music that we're hearing.
1: Yes, Amy,
0: right now.
1: Yes. And that's what we love,
0: well,
1: boomer dad music.
0: Well, from a boomer dad myself, I can tell you that I like it.
1: Yeah. Is Dire Straits anywhere in the top 10?
0: Not in the top 10, okay. But that's a great shout. Dire Straits should perhaps... Someone's suggesting AC/DC. AC/DC Highway to Hell was in eighth.
1: Okay.
0: That's the highest AC/DC gets. Phil Collins, Harry Styles, Rihanna making up the rest of the top 10. But...
1: Can I ask you, just before you announce, that is the top song, does it have anything to do with driving? Is the title... to do with driving or being on the road or travelling?
0: It suggests open top cars and setting sun and summer, but there's no mention of driving.
1: Okay.
0: Think 70s.
1: Hotel California?
0: That deserves a high five.
1: Robin, I just did it.
0: You sucked until this point, let's be honest.
1: How very generous of you to say so, Robin.
0: Absolutely pulled it out of the bag.
1: Woo!
0: Yeah. Eagles. With perhaps their biggest hit of all time. Hotel California.
1: I'm so smug. I'm going to ride this high all day.

0: Harriet, not to rain on your parade, but Katia did get in there first with Hotel California. I've just noticed.
1: Of course you did,
0: Katia. Before it was revealed. But
1: well done, Katia.
0: Nonetheless, well done. What's today's paper say?
1: Today's Chronicle has stories online about Aquajib. Online on the front page, Aquajib plans new reverse osmosis plant in 2027 to keep potable water production above consumption. The Gibraltar Electricity Authority plans to automate key parts of the electricity distribution network to reduce the extent and duration of power cuts. And FEATM is raising gambling tax concerns as well.
0: Good stuff. Over in the UK, plenty happening. The Daily Mail writes that pledges announced by Kemi Badenoch at the Conservative Party conference mark a return to the Tories' traditional focus on lower taxes and home ownership. Among the measures Badenoch said that she would introduce if elected to government is an end to inheritance tax on family homes. The government's planned reforms to special education in England are at risk of unravelling amid a surge in applications for support before the changes come into effect, writes The Guardian. A £12 billion hole has been blown in the UK's public finances as a result of the Iran war, according to the Financial Times. The paper says that higher borrowing costs and rising inflation are likely to limit Chancellor John Healey's room for manoeuvre in his upcoming budget. And the iPaper leads on a report that is expected to recommend young people should get ADHD support even without a formal diagnosis. That's the thick and thin of the UK press this morning. We've had loads of you getting in touch with your ideal driving songs. So many we just can't ignore. So we will get to some of those after 9 o'clock. It's Thursday morning. Great to have you along.
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1: From the GBC newsroom at 9, reacting to Spain's decision to hold an early general election, the chief minister says the person who becomes Spain's premier could be more important for Gibraltar than the party they represent. Fabian Picardo points to the different approaches taken towards Gibraltar by former PP foreign ministers Alfonso Datis and José Manuel García Magaló. The GHA says it launched a formal investigation into Nathan Lees after concerns were raised about his work as a paramedic in 2022. Lees, who worked for the GHA for just over 2 months, has since been struck off following a UK tribunal's finding of serious professional misconduct in his treatment of patients. And HMS Mersey is in Gibraltar as the Royal Navy continues its maritime security operations. The offshore patrol vessel has around 50 personnel on board and has recently been involved in monitoring Russian naval activity. It will undergo routine maintenance during its stay. Your weather today: hazy sunshine, highs of around 26 degrees. That's the latest. I'm Harriet Seed.
9: BBC News with Danielle Jaworowiecka. Hundreds of protesters have demonstrated outside Parliament in Madrid after an 87-year-old woman who became a symbol of Spain's housing crisis died. Marie Carmen Abascal had been in hospital since being removed on a stretcher from the apartment where she'd lived most of her life, unable to pay the huge rent increase. On Monday, the Spanish Prime Minister Pedro Sánchez announced early elections after losing an emergency vote on housing legislation. Our correspondent in Madrid, Guy Hedgeco, looks at the implications of her death.
10: It perhaps gives new impetus to this protest movement, which had already been dominating the political agenda. And it reminds people of the human origin of these protests of the last 2 weeks. So I think it's going to be very much at the centre of the campaign leading up to the November 29th election. Housing, we know, according to polls, is Spaniards' biggest concern. So it's going to remain the focus of social outrage and certainly the focus of the political agenda, I think, for the coming weeks.
9: US prosecutors are expected to bring new charges against the former Venezuelan president Nicolas Maduro and his wife Celia Flores for the alleged torture of American citizens. CNN reports that the accusations are thought to relate to the detention of more than a dozen US nationals, including a group of oil executives. Here's Will Grant.
11: The treatment of two other former prisoners, Matthew Heath and Osman Khan, is also expected to form part of the new charges against Mr. Maduro. Mr. Heath was a former Marine who was detained at a roadblock as he travelled through Venezuela in 2020. Both men say they were subjected to various methods of torture while held in Venezuela, including waterboarding, electrocution, threats of sexual assault, and the use of mind-altering drugs.
9: Palestinian media say a woman has been killed and several people injured by Israeli artillery fire in northwest Gaza. The Safa news agency says Israeli shelling also targeted areas of the Buraj refugee camp in central Gaza. It's a year since the start of a ceasefire in Gaza last October, as Yogita Lemoye reports.
12: A year since the ceasefire, Gaza civilians are living amidst rubble and dust with the constant sound of Israeli drones flying overhead. Israel's military launches strikes almost every day, and the overall death toll in Gaza since the war started in 2023 now stands at more than 74,000, according to the Hamas-run health ministry. Israel's military says it's targeting Hamas. It now occupies just under two-thirds of Gaza. The rest of the strip is tightly controlled by Hamas.
9: Britain's Prime Minister Andy Burnham will travel to Berlin today for talks on security with the German Chancellor Friedrich Merz. They're expected to agree a deal for closer cooperation, particularly on combating Russian cyber attacks. BBC World News.
0: Just got 9 o'clock on your Thursday morning. Robin and Harriet with you on Radio Gibraltar. Quick bit of trivia and get in touch if you think you know. Who do you think has the most number one hits of all time? We'll get to that very shortly.

0: So that's Ariana Grande on Radio Gibraltar, 10 past 9. Okay, so we asked you a bit of impromptu trivia.
1: Mm-hmm.
0: Who you thought might have the most number ones? We've had a few of you getting in touch with Elvis. Elvis, incorrect. Michael Jackson, incorrect too. Well done to... who's this? Katia getting in touch with the Beatles. Yeah, the Beatles, sort of correct. Pete getting in touch with Paul McCartney. So Paul McCartney is, in fact, the correct answer.
1: Aww.
0: Paul McCartney has the most number one hits of all time.
1: Wow.
0: The reason I pose that question to you is because we've got Sir Paul McCartney in one, John Lennon in three.
1: Okay.
0: It's who's sandwiched in between in two that sort of interests me
1: Ringo Starr.
0: Not Ringo Starr.
1: Is it a Beatle, Robin?
0: It's not a Beatle. It's not a household name.
1: Oh.
0: Probably a name that most wouldn't be familiar with.
1: Oh, well, there go my guesses then of Cher and Madonna.
0: No, tampoco. Look, I only learnt about this person yesterday. Max Martin.
1: Max Martin
0: is not a household name by any stretch. Apart in the music industry, yes, but that's really as far as that would stretch. He's written the second most number one hits of all time.
1: What?
0: Behind Sir Paul McCartney. Did so, of course, without the help of the Beatles. McCartney has 32 to his name. Max Martin, a 55-year-old Swedish music producer, has 29.
1: Okay, so not that far behind. But you say we're talking about writers as well, so it's not necessarily... So Paul McCartney obviously writes, but he performs his own music
0: as
1: well.
0: I mean, who's written the most most number
1: ones? That's a bit of a sneaky, tricky question, if you ask me, Robin.
0: It wasn't supposed to be sneaky. That was just the wrong wording.
1: Yeah,
0: I'm sorry.
1: Yeah, yeah. No.
0: So Max Martin wrote or co-wrote songs such as...

So you get a sense of when he was big. He was big and so huge in the 90s. Did that from the Backstreet Boys. Worked with Celine Dion. This from Taylor Swift.

0: What I find interesting though is like a lot of these songs, like Shake It Off, and Since You've Been Gone, and Yes And from Ariana Grande we just heard, they're all kind of like lovey songs being sung by like, you know, women and young ladies. But actually written by a middle-aged man kind of thing.
1: Amazing.
0: You know?
1: Isn't that just the world we live in though,
0: yeah,
1: Robin?
0: Yeah, yeah. He also wrote officially the best performing song ever.

0: Pretty cool,
1: eh? Okay, yeah.
0: Pretty cool.
1: I didn't realise that Blinding Lights was... I knew it was a massive, and I knew it was at number one paperback. I didn't realise it was the best-selling...
0: Best performing. Officially the best performing song of all time. Presumably that means, like, streams and stuff.
1: But how annoying must it be to be Max and to go, I don't know, go down your local pub and they play a bit of Ariana Grande and you're just like... That's my song. And everyone's like, okay, yes, Max.
0: I would disagree with that. I think he has the best job in the world. He will be, sticking my neck out here, a multimillionaire. But
1: nobody knows.
0: Nine out of ten people would not stop him down the street.
1: He's doing the old Dolly Parton trick. A little bit different.
0: He's got what I would consider the perfect gig, really.
1: Absolutely.
0: So huge in the 90s. Britney Spears, Hit Me Baby One More Time.
1: Oh, wow.
0: Also his work. But what is this? Was it a stroke of genius or just a random stream of consciousness in the middle of the night?
2: Because I'm tired, you know. Trying not to wake up my wife, and then I say, like, hit me, baby, hit me, baby, one more time. And I was like, and then I hear myself say, yeah, it's pretty good. And that was it. And then I went, you know, so that, and I'm really happy. Obviously, because you think that you're going to wake up the next day and remember it, but you never do.

0: Noah Kahan on Radio Gibraltar, 25 minutes past nine, Thursday morning. Harriet, I can honestly say top three paellas of my life came from Dolphins restaurants.
1: Ooh.
0: They do a top paella, amongst other things. And we have a meal for two at Dolphins restaurant, plus 25 quid to spend at Ramsons. Up for grabs.
1: Mm.
0: A very tasty pair of prizes indeed.
1: Oh, I'm hungry.
0: Yeah. Big time. We're playing Who Are You shortly?
1: Mm-hmm.
0: Have you thought of a mystery song?
1: I have.
0: Excelente. We'll do that shortly.
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0: That's Reach. They're one of our very own on Radio Gibraltar, calling all stations. It's Thursday morning. We've had a few more driving songs.
1: Mm-hmm.
0: We were speaking about, a while ago, about the best driving songs.
1: We could just do a whole show on this, Robin, to be honest.
0: What was it that came top of this particular survey?
1: Hotel California. Don't you remember, Robin? Don't you remember when I was really clever? I was really, really clever and I guessed
0: yes.
1: it. Remember? How could you forget that, Robin?
0: We've had a few more of you getting in touch with your favourite driving songs. William couldn't believe Tupac wasn't in the top 10. What do we have here now? You wanna ride or die? La, da, da, da, da, da. And 5 seconds of Tupac is all I am willing to play.
1: You don't want to
0: risk
1: it.
0: I don't lose my job. This from Moira.

0: Screamy song that comes to mind that would be
1: Screamy
0: your
1: song.
0: ultimate.
1: I have a few, but they're not very mainstream radio. It's an artist called Iluka. I'm not gonna go too far in it. It's a lot of feminist rage music,
0: All
1: which
0: right,
1: I feel
0: okay.
1: particularly into at the moment. So, but probably not very recognizable. What about you?
0: It's always Arctic Monkeys for me.
1: Really?
0: Yeah, always
1: Okay.
0: kind of like early Arctic
1: Okay,
0: Monkeys.
1: yeah.
0: Either their first or second album, it's just the
1: Do
0: best.
1: you is it what is it about a drive? But I think we should discuss what is a good what makes a good driving song. Is it a good one that you can sing along to? Does
0: Yes,
1: it have
0: for
1: to
0: me,
1: have like a
0: yes.
1: yeah, I think
0: Yeah.
1: singing is what keeps you
0: Because
1: awake.
0: there's I mean, look, I go home and a lot of the music I listen to is quite somber. I quite like my somber music, but I would never ever put on, The National, for example, or Greg Isakov in the car, just because it's just a downer.
1: Yeah,
0: And obviously you need an upper
1: you
0: if you're
1: do,
0: driving it's more than
1: especially
0: 10
1: if you're
0: minutes.
1: driving to do chores,
0: Yeah,
1: going shopping or something.
0: exactly. So yeah, bit of classic rock maybe.
1: Okay, fair enough.
0: Certainly not this guy.
2: I bring her coffee in the morning. She brings me in a piece. I take her out to fancy restaurants. She takes the sadness out of me.

0: Yep.
1: That's a yep from yep. us.
0: That's a yes from you and me, the professionals.
1: You're not a driver yourself, but no. If you were at the wheel, is there one

0: Okay, now listening to this from Kylie, this would make a great driving song. Like, this is upbeat.
1: it's got the
0: little wobble about it, you know, like
1: there's no massive high notes to embarrass yourself or that you can't hit.
2: Yeah.
0: This would work.
1: Add it to the list, Robin.
0: This would work. I'll be honest, I haven't got Kylie Minogue in my Spotify liked playlist or in my driving playlist, but Perhaps set to be the latest addition. A meal for two at Dolphin's Restaurant and 25 quid to spend at Ramson's. That could be yours when we play Who Are You? We're doing that next. Always fun, isn't it? So we'll do that shortly. We'll play you James Arthur right after this. A bit of bittersweet love, and then it's your chance to get your hands on that prize.
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We'll play Who Are You in just a moment. But Harriet, one more best driving song coming through now from Rich. Big hello to Rich, who's gone for this one from Meatloaf. He says, however, it's a guaranteed speeding fine.

0: That's a great suggestion.
1: How did
0: from
1: we
0: Rich.
1: Forget Meatloaf though?
0: Yeah, do you know what? I've only heard like a handful of their biggest hits, and I feel like after that last 15 seconds, I feel like I need to give them more time.
1: You need to go and educate yourself about a bit of Meatloaf.
0: Yeah. I've just known about Meatloaf like for years and years, but always preferred the food to the band, to be honest.
1: Well, I hate Meatloaf, so no.
0: It was an easy one for
1: it
0: you
1: was an
0: then.
1: Easy one
0: Stick
1: for
0: to
1: me.
0: The music.
1: Yeah,
0: no?
1: yeah, yeah.
2: Who are you?

0: Yeah, meal for two at Dolphins Restaurant, plus say £25 voucher to spend at Ramsons. That could be yours. Okay, let's begin. Am I Ed Sheeran?
1: No.
0: Oh, thank goodness.
1: Can you imagine?
0: Thank goodness.
1: And end.
0: Am I Gina Oshelo?
1: No.
0: All right.
1: Sorry. I know you want to be. I know you want to be over in
0: we've
1: Toronto.
0: We've got Stephen Borge coming through. Matt Damon?
1: No.
0: No. Michael Sheen?
1: No.
0: We've got Homer Simpson, Brad Pitt?
1: No.
0: Bruno Mars?
1: No. Do you see all these names you're reading out at the moment have one thing in common?
0: Yeah.
1: Can you guess what it is?
0: Oh, yeah.
1: Yeah. Can you?
0: They're all famous. Okay, is it female then?
1: Yes.
0: Ah, okay, so there's a big step forward. Okay, am I a female cartoon?
1: No.
0: Am I a real life female?
1: Real life female.
0: A real life female.
1: Real life female human being.
0: Okay, am I Gemma Arias-Vasquez by any chance?
1: No.
0: No, okay. Zendaya?
1: No.
0: No. Am I into... let's go... Am I into... Let's start with music.
1: You've dabbled. You've got I think you've got a few records out, but it is not what you are known for. In fact, when I found out that you dabbled in music, I was like, oh, okay, wow.
0: Oh, really?
1: It's somebody that you would never think, or I personally wouldn't. She's more well known for something else.
0: Hmm. Okay.
1: Not Am singing.
0: Okay, so an actress?
1: Yes.
0: Ah, okay, so a female actress. like stage actress?
1: Screen actress.
0: Screen actress.
1: Yes.
0: Okay. Let's go age. Am I above the age of, say, 20?
1: Yes.
0: Am I above the age of 30?
1: Yes.
0: Am I above the age of 40?
1: Just.
0: Okay, so between 40 and 50.
1: Mm-hmm.
0: Okay, this is interesting. Am I brunette?
1: Not naturally.
0: Come on. Just
1: well, in some
0: simple,
1: of her films,
0: yes no.
1: She plays it. No, you're not brunette.
0: Okay, am I Natalie Portman?
1: No.
0: But
1: you were in a film with her.
0: Oh, okay. Ah. I like it. Am I Jennifer Lawrence?
1: Yes. Nope.
0: We've got Zendaya coming through.
1: Nope.
0: Oh, goodness me. We've got an absolute avalanche here. Let's go. Who's gone? Who's gone? This is Natalie. Natalie's going Jennifer Lawrence,
1: nope.
0: Zendaya,
1: nope.
0: Emma Stone,
1: nope.
0: Jenny Ortega,
1: nope.
0: Or Scarlett Johansson.
1: Scarlett Johansson is the correct answer.
0: Is Woo! It really?
1: Yes.
0: Goodness me, that was easy.
1: Woo!
0: Well done, Natalie.
1: Well
0: Smashed
1: done, Natalie.
0: It out far.
1: You got in there.
0: Easy peasy, lemon squeezy. All right, okay, so yes, because she has sort of
1: she
0: dabbled
1: has,
0: in music,
1: and I did
0: she?
1: Not realise this until very recently when I had to sort of think of a famous person for this competition. And yeah, she's released, I think it was like 4 EPs. She's done collaborative albums and things like that. Back in 2008, I think she released her first single. And yeah, that really shocked me because I see, like, a lot of these famous people dabble in music and dance and things like that. But for her, I'd never heard that she's never been in a musical that I know of. Has she? Am I forgetting something?
0: Primarily an actress.
1: Yeah.
0: As you say, has dabbled in music. Here she is.

0: knows what she's doing.
1: You can kind of sound, you can sort of tell it's her. Well, you know it's her. It does sound like her. That's not bad, eh? Is that her playing the guitar?
0: It's kind of like she reminds me of someone more sort of mainstream.
1: She's a bit Kelly Clarkson.

0: When actors, when sort of famous film actors are really good at singing as well, I think it's a bit much. I think they're being a bit greedy.
1: They're just being a bit, but it's
0: you don't have to be brilliant at everything. Point, like, pick one thing to be good at, you know? It's unfair to the rest of us, making the rest of us look bad.
1: Scarlett Johansson, the answer in today's game of Who Are You? Congratulations to Natalie. You take home that tasty looking prize. Indeed. Here's Perry now, 10 to 10 Thursday morning.

0: He's one of our very own ish Maxi Priest.
1: We'll claim him.
0: Yeah. I mean, he's been at the GMF about a million times. So, we'll claim him. Hey, Harriet, that's it for today. It's been fun, though.
1: Always a pleasure, Robin.
0: We've learned a lot, including...
2: Water is underrated.
0: Water is underrated, according to Matt Damon, plus many other things. Just about 10 o'clock, Lucinda next. Catch you tomorrow.
1: See you then.
0: Banger. Have a good one. Stay with us. 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
1: From the GBC newsroom at 10, the Chief Minister says the identity of Spain's next foreign minister could matter more to Gibraltar than the party they represent, following the decision to call an early general election. Fabian Bicardo cites the contrasting approaches of former PP foreign ministers Alfonso Datis and José Manuel García Magallo towards Gibraltar. A former Gibraltar Ambulance Service paramedic has been struck off following a UK tribunal into his treatment of patients. Nathan Lees worked for the GHA for just over 2 months in 2022 before his employment ended. The tribunal found serious professional misconduct, including failures in the care of the patient who later died. And the Ministry for Housing is appealing for information following vandalism at Varalbeg Estate. Damage to the lifts has been repaired, but the ministry says repeated incidents are adding to the repair costs and causing inconvenience for tenants. CCTV cameras are due to be installed in the estate as part of a wider project covering 5 estates. Your weather today, sunny spells, hazy at times with highs of 26. That's the latest. I'm Harriet Seed.
8: BBC News with Danielle Yawovietska. Israel has downgraded the British consulate in East Jerusalem to a mission after threatening to close the building completely over the UK's decision to sanction Israeli goods from illegal West Bank settlements. Yolande Nell reports from Jerusalem.
9: Signage for the British consulate in Jerusalem was taken down ahead of the deadline which Israel set for it to cease operations. However, the British flag remained on display outside and several staff were seen entering. In a long statement posted on X, Israel's foreign minister insisted that the consulate, which is the main contact point between the UK and Palestinians in the occupied territories, would now end its activities. However, following high-level dialogue with the UK, he also clarified that the building remained British government property and that what he called a task force of only 7 diplomats would remain in the building.
8: The British Foreign Secretary Ed Miliband said the mission would continue to work with the Palestinian people. Palestinian media say a woman has been killed and several people injured by Israeli artillery fire in northwest Gaza. The Safa news agency says Israeli shelling also targeted areas of the Buraj refugee camp in central Gaza, parts of Gaza City and shelters and tents east of Jabalia. More than 1,460 people have been killed by Israel in Gaza since the start of a ceasefire last October. An investigation by the BBC and the US broadcaster NPR has discovered that a former Syrian general wanted for crimes against humanity is being bankrolled and protected by the US and Lebanese authorities. Bassam al-Hassan, who oversaw Syria's chemical weapons program, is being harboured in Lebanon. This report from Joanna Keane.
2: Following the collapse of the Assad regime 2 years ago, Bassam al-Hassan was allowed to remain in Lebanon under an arrangement involving the FBI and other US and Lebanese authorities. The investigation found this was due to his willingness to provide information about the abduction of the American journalist Austin Tice in Syria in 2012, as well as additional intelligence. Officials from Syria's new government have told the BBC they want Hassan returned to face trial.
8: Hundreds of protesters have demonstrated outside Parliament in Madrid after an 87-year-old woman who became a symbol of Spain's housing crisis died. Mari Carmen Abascal had been in hospital since being removed on a stretcher from the apartment where she'd lived most of her life, unable to pay the huge rent increase. Guy Hedgecoe is in Madrid.
10: Mari Carmen Abascal had actually received an offer from the company that evicted her in the wake of this tremendous backlash against the eviction. It was then forced to renegotiate with her, and the company did in fact offer to let her return to her home. But she hadn't done that yet because she had still been in hospital. So the tenants' union said in its statement that it was a great shame that that offer essentially came too late for her.
8: World news from the BBC.
11: Good morning, it's Radio Gibraltar. Great to have you here. It's Time Machine time. I'm Lucinda. All aboard. Let's go on a musical adventure, you and I, see if you can guess the year. Now, I hope you don't mind being called sweethearts, OK? Because, well, that's what our next artist is calling you.

0: second song in your time machine then is Level 42 on the back of Terence Trent D'Arby. Fleetwood Mac play in a while, by the way. Bananarama to Pow as well as Kiss. It's a good one today. 266 200 on the phone and WhatsApp if you want to get in touch that way. Get me on the app or studio at radiogibraltar.gi if you want to get in touch on the email. I'll sprinkle you just a few clues along the way. Let's keep it mostly about the music, shall we? A film for you, a psychological thriller. Let's see if you can work out the title of this. It's a big one. We've got a very angry guy shouting at a lady.
1: I just want to be a part of your life.
2: Oh, this is the way you do it, huh? Showing up at my apartment?
1: What am I supposed to do? You won't answer my calls. You change your number. I mean, I'm not going to be ignored, Dan. I'm going to be the mother of your child.
0: Ooh, bombshell stuff. Do you know what that film is? I'm asking for that film title. It was big in this particular year on the back of Three Men and a Baby, ironically. Welcome your guests for Time Machine Ian right now. Here's Mel and Kim.
2: Respect.

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from the U2 album The Joshua Tree. It's Radio Gibraltar. We're partway through the time machine this morning. Not 1988, by the way. I had a guess for that. But not a million miles off either. Thank you, Pete, who got in touch, getting the year right, saying, Lucinda, was there also a rock-related Bond film released in this year? Yes, Pete. Actually, the boys are talking about that on The Breakfast Show a little earlier on this week. If you want to head over to our Facebook page, there's a clue right there for you from the last thing we posted. Yeah, just the other day, talking about that big Bond film. I did play you a little clip of a psychological thriller featuring Michael Douglas shouting angrily at Glenn Close. So I wonder if you can work out what that film was. It's the year when Jamie Vardy was born, by the way, if we're looking at clues of who was born in this year. This sounds just like a Stock Aitken and Waterman song, doesn't it? And that is because they were well and truly involved, as with Mel and Kim, which I played you a bit earlier, respectable. Last three songs then from what year?

0: I forgot to give you one last clue, by the way. I'd like to find out what was going on in this particular month when we do time machines. We've gone back to October in this year, and in the news, well, worrying stuff when it comes to money.
1: Today is Black Monday, the day the Dow dropped more than 500 points. This crash is not just an American experience. Around the world, stock markets fell faster than a skydiver without a parachute.
0: Than what now? Is that how we're reporting news in the States? Wow, apparently that's a great little news clip for you from October of the year that we've travelled back to. Do you realise that that stock market crash, that Black Monday, it's thought was due to computer algorithms that led to panic selling? Computer algorithms sounds a bit familiar, doesn't it? But you just had Windows 2.0 released by Microsoft in this year.

0: key change. Wow, hello, Kiss. Very welcome appearance in the Time Machine. Just a shame it's your last song today. You know, sometimes the music from Time Machine does make you feel something, doesn't it? Heidi knows what I'm talking about. Heidi's joining us for the Time Machine today with permed hair, pink shell suit, bopping around to Love in the First Degree. We have taken Heidi right back to this particular year. Great to hear that. Thank you, Heidi. You look gorgeous. I hope you've still got photos from that time. So good morning to Paul, who got in touch on the email as well. Jimmy, nice to catch you there. Pete worked out from the film clues. Oh, by the way, that was Fatal Attraction with Michael Douglas and Glenn Close. Massive psychological thriller film from this year. Kevin, yes, well done to the entire Time Machine team. United today, guys, and it's worked in your favour. You guessed the year right. Well done to Odette, also to Squeegee getting in touch today. Roseanne, nice to catch up with you. Did we say you, Paul, listening in Wales, getting in touch on the email? Good luck with your medical appointments. Nice to hear from you. You've played along and got it right today. Michaela, yes. Jenny enjoyed Terence Trent D'Arby. Yeah, me too, actually, Jenny, a bit earlier on. If You Let Me Stay, that one. Well done as well to Katia today. Shall we go back to our dramatic news anchor in the States to get a reveal for the year?
1: 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Around the world, stock markets fell faster than a skydiver without a parachute.
0: Well, there you go then. Well done if you guessed 1987 today in the Time Machine. Spot on. The Time Machine,
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It's Radio Gibraltar. If you're already looking forward to Celebrity Traitors tonight, yes, Thursday, we've made it towards the end of the week, and episode will be back tonight, episode 3. If you were watching this last week, if you've really got into it, then you'll be already looking forward to that. But also, maybe along the similar kind of lines, did you know there's a charity murder mystery dinner on later on tonight too? That's being organised by Bosom Buddies, happening at the Rock Hotel from 7:30. It sounds like so much fun. Who wants to get involved with this charity murder mystery dinner? It does include a 3-course meal, half bottle of wine there, and find out who done it, I guess. And raise funds for a good cause for Bosom Buddies. You can find out the full details online at buytickets.gi. Maybe come home from that and then catch up on Celebrity Traitors. Maybe do that.

high notes, aren't they? Have you ever noticed they're actually singing Shaga? Not sugar, Shaga. Shaga. What? Oh, you can listen to things too closely, can't you? It's Maroon 5 playing on Radio Gibraltar. By the way, it's Thursday, so tonight on GBC Television from 9, you can catch Viewpoint with Roz, I believe. I believe Viewpoint 9 o'clock tonight. And also at 10:30, Yanito Exploring the Landscape. It's episode 3 of that, if you want to catch it. GBC TV later. Right now, here's another and 54 Ultra. It's called Talk To You.

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9: From the GBC newsroom at 11, reacting to Spain's decision to hold an early general election, the chief minister says the person who becomes Spanish foreign minister could be more important for Gibraltar than the party they represent. Fabian Picardo points to the different approaches taken towards Gibraltar by former PP foreign ministers Alfonso Datis and José Manuel García Magaló. The GHA says it launched a formal investigation into Nathan Lees after concerns were raised about his work as a paramedic in 2022. Lees, who worked for the GHA for just over 2 months, has since been struck off following a UK tribunal's finding of serious professional misconduct in his treatment of patients. And HMS Mersey is in Gibraltar as the Royal Navy continues its maritime security operations. The offshore patrol vessel has around 50 personnel on board and has recently been involved in monitoring Russian naval activity. It will undergo routine maintenance during its stay. Your weather today, more sun on the way, slightly hazy at times with highs of 26 degrees. That's the latest. I'm Harriet Seed.
10: BBC News with Danielle Yawovetska. Israel has downgraded the British consulate in East Jerusalem to a mission after threatening to close the building completely over the UK's decision to sanction Israeli goods from illegal West Bank settlements. The site, which has been operating for nearly 200 years, will now have fewer staff. Our correspondent Yolande Nell is outside the building.
11: There was a long statement that was posted on social media by the Israeli Foreign Minister Gideon Saar. He says that there will be seven diplomats, what he describes as a task force, that will be allowed to stay at this building. There was then quite a different message that came out, a briefer one from the British Foreign Secretary Ed Miliband. He too was saying that the UK had stuck by its principles and that the UK does not recognise Israel's jurisdiction over occupied East Jerusalem in accordance with international law. But he said that there would be staff that would carry on what he called vital services to the Palestinian people.
10: Palestinian media say a woman has been killed and several people injured by Israeli artillery fire in northwest Gaza. The Safa news agency says Israeli shelling also targeted areas of the Buraj refugee camp in central Gaza, parts of Gaza City, and shelters and tents east of Jabalia. An investigation by the BBC and the US broadcaster NPR has discovered that a former Syrian general wanted for crimes against humanity is being bankrolled and protected by the US and Lebanese authorities. Bassam al-Hassan, who oversaw Syria's chemical weapons program, is being harboured in Lebanon. This report from Joanna Keane.
12: Following the collapse of the Assad regime 2 years ago, Bassam al-Hassan was allowed to remain in Lebanon under an arrangement involving the FBI and other US and Lebanese authorities. The investigation found this was due to his willingness to provide information about the abduction of the American journalist Austin Tice in Syria in 2012, as well as additional intelligence. Officials from Syria's new government have told the BBC they want Hassan returned to face trial.
10: Hundreds of protesters have demonstrated outside Parliament in Madrid after an 87-year-old woman who became a symbol of Spain's housing crisis died. Mari Carmen Abascal had been in hospital since being evicted on a stretcher from the apartment where she'd lived most of her life. Our correspondent Guy Hedgko is in Madrid.
13: Although she was evicted from her home, subsequently, because of the backlash that that caused and the public outrage, the company that evicted her then said that it would allow her back. And so she was expected to move back. The Minister of Social Security, Elma Saiz, this morning has said that it was a great tragedy that Mari Carmen Abascal had not died in her home and instead had died in hospital where she had been since her eviction.
10: World News from the BBC.
14: Morning, it's Radio Gibraltar on your Thursday. You could be winning yourself £40 at Pizza Express, you know. Somebody needs to win that before 12 o'clock and I'll let you know how. Also got some great tunes, a great Sheryl Crow song, one of my favourites from Rosalia too. First, it's Olivia Rodrigo.

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songs that paint a bit of a visual picture when you listen to the lyrics. Like that, it's Sheryl Crow. And All I Wanna Do. She was so big through the 90s, wasn't she? That same kind of era as, should we say, Leanne Rimes? Should we say Alanis Morissette? That kind of vibe. If you love your 90s music, by the way, catch Radio Gibraltar from 9 each night. So that's where you'll find a whole hour of stuff you might even have forgotten about, but will thoroughly enjoy. That's my recommendation. You can always get your 80s music at 8, of course. My 70s music at 7. Right now, here's Charlie Puth.

0: It's Rosalia on Radio Gibraltar. By the way, although we've had a nice little break with some westerly winds, I'm afraid they're looking a bit variable across today, and the easterlies are coming back tonight. Don't say you weren't warned. Might feel a bit humid, a bit muggy. Don't like that word, but that's what it's going to be. Don't like the feeling either. Highs of 26 degrees, sunshine, hazy cloud around, and right now it's 22.
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2: Spain heads to the polls next month with Prime Minister Pedro Sanchez gambling on a snap election after a bruising parliamentary defeat. The polls currently favour the right, with Vox also gaining ground. So what could a Pepe-led government mean for Gibraltar, the treaty, and relations with Madrid? What if Vox were to get more seats and even ministerial positions? And, against all odds, could Pedro Sanchez actually pull it off again? Join me, Jonathan Sacramento, on Viewpoint, tonight, 9 p.m. on GBC Television.
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Gracie Abrams, that's so true. It's Radio Gibraltar. Are you getting peckish, by the way? Are you thinking ahead to dinner tonight yet? Have you considered calling by the wine shop on Main Street between 6 and 8? Why might you do that? Because you might want to get involved in La Mejor Torta. It's open to everybody, really. Get to try the torta de patata. It's a competition that is on. It's just a pound a slice. You get to vote for your favourite. Now, we did ask you yesterday on our social media, firm or runny? And it was a 50-50 split. So we didn't really get a definitive answer, but however you like it, go and try the torta. There's a £1 per slice, and all the proceeds from those slices sold go to the GBC Open Day. Even better. So if you want to take yourself along, that's all happening at the wine shop on Main Street tonight between 6 and 8. If you want to find out a little bit more before you go, have a little look on Instagram at Gibraltar Food Tours to enjoy yummy.

0: I always refer to this band, The Script, as Friends of the Rock, right? We liked them when they came to the Rock for Music Festival some time back. Standing there, draping themselves in the flag. Yes, we approve. That feels like forever ago, though, actually. You're listening to Radio Gibraltar. Morning, how's it treating you? Hey, do you fancy winning £40 at Pizza Express? Yummy. Spend on whatever you like. All for yourself, maybe share it, who knows? I'm going to play you three snippets of songs and try and get you to identify them. That's on the way soon. You might be a lucky winner.
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I were you right now, and if it was safe to do so, right, not if you're driving, but I would grab hold of pen and paper, maybe get a friend nearby, maybe open up a spare page on your phone or something, get ready, okay? Because you could be winning yourself £40 at Pizza Express by playing along with this, okay? It's Bruno Mars's birthday today. Legend. He's been around for quite a while. So diverse. Did you know his real name is Peter Gene Hernandez? Known for his 3-octave tenor vocal range. He's released around 55 songs. I thought it would be more than that. But anyway, chances are you'll know a lot of his songs. But do you know the three that you're going to hear here? here. Spelled differently, but you know what I mean. Now, I'm only giving you about 8 seconds of each song. And that is why I recommend pen and paper. So why don't you write down now? 1, 2, 3. Leave yourself a little space. Now, remember, don't call me up and say, Lucinda, the answer is Bruno Mars. No. Song titles, okay? And I want them in the right order. Pin back your ears, grab your pen and paper or your friend. Turn up your radio right now. I want to know these three song titles, okay? In the right order. 1.

0: 3. So I'm thinking things are jumping out at you. You're probably thinking, yep, familiar. I know this song. Oh, what's the title of it? How does it go? It's tricky, isn't it? You're not working with a huge amount there. Just to remind you your prize, I am going to play it you one more time. Just let that sink in. Confer amongst yourselves. £40 at Pizza Express. Delicious food and drink could be yours. Somebody needs to win before 12 by working out these three songs. So we know the artist is Bruno Mars, but what are these three song titles?
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0: You're listening to Radio Gibraltar. How are we doing then today? I've been asking you about song titles, OK? We talked about the fact it's Bruno Mars's birthday. He's actually turning 41. I played you three snips, fairly short snips, of big songs of his. I asked you for the song titles.
1: One.

0: That's what you're working with today. I can tell you incorrect answers. There's not treasure, marry you, or grenade in there, and definitely not die with a smile. But those are some of his biggest songs. He has had around 55, it's thought. The very successful Peter Gene Hernandez, otherwise known as Bruno Mars, worth a cool 144 million. But who cares about that? We want to know who's going to win £40 at Pizza Express, don't we? So let's see if we can find an answer. We want those three songs in the right order. Let's go to the phone, find out who's there.
1: Hello, good morning. It's Ivan.
0: Okay.
1: The biggest Bruno Mars fan ever.
0: Oh, really? But I expect good things. You better not get this wrong.
1: I'm not going to. But you didn't play my favourite song by him. But anyway, we'll get that at another point.
0: Okay.
1: Song number one, Just the Way You Are. Song two, The Lazy Song.
0: Okay.
1: And song three, Uptown Funk.
0: Boom, Ivan. I do feel like you've left us all on a bit of a cliffhanger there. You are going to have to get back in touch. Which is your favourite Bruno Mars? And there's a lot to choose from, to be fair, isn't there? Ivan, you've only gone and won yourself £40 at Pizza Express today with Radio Gibraltar. Well done. Today.

Bruno Mars then turning 41 today. The cliffhanger has been solved, by the way. In case you couldn't carry on with your day not knowing what Ivan's favourite Bruno Mars song is. He's put us out of our misery. It's locked out of heaven. Ivan's our lucky winner, £40 at Pizza Express. We were looking at those three Bruno Mars songs. Just the Way You Are was number one. Lazy Song, number two. And number three was his biggest commercial success. 5.7 billion views for Uptown Funk. Well done, Ivan. Here's Alex Warren now. Oh,

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6: From the GBC newsroom at 12, the chief minister says the identity of Spain's next foreign minister could matter more to Gibraltar than the party they represent, following the decision to call an early general election. Fabio Picardo cites the contrasting approaches of former PP foreign ministers Alfonso Dastis and José Manuel García Magaló towards Gibraltar. A former Gibraltar ambulance service paramedic has been struck off following a UK tribunal into his treatment of patients. Nathan Lees worked for the GHA for just over 2 months in 2022 before his employment ended. The tribunal found serious professional misconduct, including failures in the care of a patient who later died. And the Ministry for Housing is appealing for information following vandalism at Varalbeg Estate. Damage to the lifts has been repaired, but the ministry says repeated incidents are adding to repair costs and causing inconvenience for the tenants. CCTV cameras are due to be installed at the estate as part of a wider project covering five estates. Your weather today, sunny spells and highs of 26 degrees. That's the latest. I'm Harriet Seed.
7: BBC News with Danielle Jaworowiecka. Israel has downgraded the British consulate in East Jerusalem to a mission after threatening to close the building completely over the UK's decision to sanction Israeli goods from illegal West Bank settlements. Yolande Nell reports from Jerusalem.
8: Signage for the British consulate in Jerusalem was taken down ahead of the deadline which Israel set for it to cease operations. However, the British flag remained on display outside and several staff were seen entering. In a long statement posted on X, Israel's foreign minister insisted that the consulate, which is the main contact point between the UK and Palestinians in the occupied territories, would now end its activities. However, following high-level dialogue with the UK, he also clarified that the building remained British government property and that what he called a task force of only seven diplomats would remain in the building.
7: The British Foreign Secretary Ed Miliband said the mission would continue to work with the Palestinian people. Palestinian media say a woman has been killed and several people injured by Israeli artillery fire in northwest Gaza. The Safa news agency says Israeli shelling also targeted areas of the Buraj refugee camp in central Gaza. It's a year since the start of a ceasefire in Gaza last October, as Yogita Lemoye reports.
9: A year since the ceasefire, Gaza civilians are living amidst rubble and dust with the constant sound of Israeli drones flying overhead. Israel's military launches strikes almost every day, and the overall death toll in Gaza since the war started in 2023 now stands at more than 74,000, according to the Hamas-run health ministry. Israel's military says it's targeting Hamas. It now occupies just under two-thirds of Gaza.
7: At least 30 people are reported to have been killed in a Russian strike on the eastern Ukrainian city of Kramatorsk. Pictures released by the local authorities show images of the burning metal shell of a bus and debris strewn across the road. A further 14 people are reported to have been injured. A sailor in the British Royal Navy has been charged with spying for an unnamed foreign power. The Metropolitan Police say Teddy Young, who is 24, was arrested in central England on Tuesday. He's due to appear in court later today. Britain's Prime Minister Andy Burnham is arriving in Berlin for talks on security with the German Chancellor Friedrich Merz. It's the pair's first face-to-face meeting. From Berlin, here's Jessica Parker.
10: As part of the visit, Downing Street says that the two nations have committed to deeper cooperation on countering cyber attacks and sabotage, as it describes hybrid threats, especially from Russia, as a threat to collective security. Andy Burnham's visit also comes as he's talked about exploring options over Britain's relationship with the European Union, even suggesting it's possible a future Labour election manifesto could promise a new in-out referendum.
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11: Hey, it's Radio Gibraltar. I'm Lucinda here. Coming up for you soon, got the Jessie Tree, SWV, as well as Ed Sheeran. Also, a big good morning, hello, good afternoon to Stephanie tuned in. And let's find out, thieves have stolen 500 kilos of what from Norfolk? We'll touch on that after Jungle.

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2: I heard what you said. Just as I was tasting freedom. Don't want the pills.

It's Ellie Goulding's latest one. It's called Black Prada Dress. You're listening to Radio Gibraltar. Do you remember in the summer, I'm not sure if you caught this story, about 70,000 pints of Guinness having been stolen from a logistics depot in England. 70,000 pints. It's not just a quick... Because I think when you imagine something being stolen, do you not imagine it being a quick swipe like that? You don't imagine 70,000 pints. I mean, that's a big operation, isn't it? And so a similar story, I suppose, has taken place in Norfolk, where thieves have stolen 500 kilos of what? I asked you at the start, what do you think they might have stolen? What about if I told you that the vineyard owner went to harvest in Sirlingham in Norfolk and discovered, yeah, all the grapes had been picked, 500 kilos of them gone. He said that equates to over 400 bottles of wine, more than a year's worth of wine. They're going to miss out on all the sales from this. Not only that, it's the second year in a row that it's happened. And what he said is, and this is what I started to think, you don't sort of just swing by and have a go at picking a few grapes. He said this has been done by a crew who are experts. Ah, okay. People know how to pick grapes quickly, I suppose. He said it will have taken a few people. It's not a one-person job. Not only that, but half a ton of grapes means you need to find a suitable vehicle as well. Plus, if they were planning to go on and try and make their own wine, you need specialist equipment to do that as well. Now, I don't know about you, and I do not work for the police, but would you not be looking at our farmer here and looking at neighbourhood vineyards? Slightly suspicious. You'd definitely be looking, wouldn't you, in the neighbourhood of who's been doing what. But yeah, it's happened 2 years in a row, and he says you shouldn't have to be putting security cameras up on a field. But it looks as though that might be what it's coming to. I don't know about you, but this is awful for the person involved, of course. I had no idea they made wine in Norfolk. Did you know that?

Local talent, the Jessie Tree. That's called Inside Out, playing on Radio Gibraltar Thursday afternoon. Hope you enjoyed that. Also, if you do love your local music, two things. One, make sure you're tuned in tomorrow night from 7, won't you? Every Friday from 7, James Collato brings you an hour of local talent made in Gibraltar plays then. If you want to also find out what's happening, who's performing, what's going on around the rock in the world of local music, why not have a little look at the Musicians Association of Gibraltar, affectionately known as MAG. Check out their Facebook page as well. It's a great place to find out what's going on in music, not, you know, what's going on in music locally. Thank you, Whitney. Take over. It's $1 million Bill for you right now. It's Radio Gibraltar.

0: myself. You're listening to Radio Gibraltar. Thursday afternoon, thank you for having us on today. Hope the day is treating you all right. 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
2: Coming up as from 1 o'clock. Cross-border business relations will be the focus of an upcoming network event in La Línea. We'll be hearing more from Dr. Carl Alvarez of the GFSB. Hundreds are expected at this year's Gibraltar Card Show, which will take place at the Bayside Sports Complex over the next 2 days. We'll be speaking to the organisers. It's also Menopause Awareness Month, and the theme this year is Chronic Pain at Midlife. Petra Boddington is a menopause coaching specialist and will be with us on Gibraltar today. We'll also be hearing from Magic, local band, as they prepare for a transatlantic tour. Lots to get through between 1 and 2 o'clock with me, Kellyanne Borge.
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These guys were huge at the time, weren't they? JLS, it's Beat Again on Radio Gibraltar. Let's pop you on some fresh new talent, shall we? I think the guy I'm about to play for you sounds like a bit of a cross between, let's say, Miles Smith, Ed Sheeran, that kind of really current vibe. He's 25, he's a singer-songwriter, and his name is Max McNown. This song is called Comet, and maybe listen out for some of the guitar. He's self-taught, by the way, which is pretty cool. I think we've got to agree on that one. Enjoy. It's Radio Gibraltar playing you Comets now.

That's Freya Ridings. It's Castles. You're listening to Radio Gibraltar Thursday afternoon. It's the 8th of October. Stories doing the rounds this morning online. Andy Burnham, the UK Prime Minister, is meeting the German Chancellor Friedrich Merz in Berlin in the last few hours. Meanwhile, President Trump is in San Antonio. He's at a rally that's ahead of the midterm elections, which are just a month away. Could be an interesting one to watch. Have you heard this story that the Bank of England are replacing historical figures on banknotes? Going forward, there'll be animals there instead. A barn owl, Atlantic puffin, a bumblebee, and a European hedgehog. How do we feel about a European hedgehog being on there? The next series of 5, 10, 20 and 50 pound notes will feature animals. Meanwhile, online retailer ASOS have released a statement about an alleged hacking incident, but they're reassuring customers no payment or password information had been accessed. It's emerged that the world's largest penguin colony in a remote island of Antarctica has shrunk by two-thirds in just the space of 14 years, in Conservation News this morning. Also, World Space Week is well and truly underway, and in the world of entertainment, all eyes ready to take a look at celebrity traitors tonight.

0: It's Craig David playing on Radio Gibraltar Thursday afternoon. Do stay with us for Gibraltar Today. That's coming next with Kellyanne Borge between 1 and 2. Have a great afternoon. I'll catch you tomorrow.
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0: From the GBC newsroom at 1, reacting to Spain's decision to hold an early general election, the chief minister says the person who becomes Spanish foreign minister could be more important for Gibraltar than the party they represent. Fabian Bergado points to the different approaches taken towards Gibraltar by former PP foreign ministers Alfonso Dastis and José Manuel García Magallo. The GHA says it launched a formal investigation into Nathan Lees after concerns were raised about his work as a paramedic in 2022. Lees, who worked for the GHA for just over 2 months, has since been struck off following a UK tribunal's finding of serious professional misconduct in his treatment of patients. And HMS Mersey is in Gibraltar as the Royal Navy continues its maritime security operations. The offshore patrol vessel has around 50 personnel on board and has recently been involved in monitoring Russia naval activity. It will undergo routine maintenance during its stay. Your weather today, sunshine, hazy at times with highs of 26. That's the latest. I'm Harriet Seed.
7: BBC News with Danielle Yawovetska. At least 33 people are reported to have been killed in a Russian strike on a bus in the eastern Ukrainian city of Kramatorsk. 18 people were wounded in the attack, which took place on a street where two buses were operating. Here's our Global Affairs reporter, Joanna Keane.
8: Pictures released by the local authorities show images of the burning metal shell of a bus and debris strewn across the road. The regional head accused the Russians of deliberately targeting civilians, saying a bus full of passengers was an attractive target because a single strike could kill as many people as possible. He added that given the sharp deterioration in the security situation, he'd ordered public transport in Kramatorsk and the nearby city of Slavyansk to be suspended. Moscow denies targeting civilians.
7: Germany's Chancellor Friedrich Merz has welcomed Britain's Prime Minister Andy Burnham in Berlin as the leaders meet for the first time. They're expected to agree a deal for closer cooperation, particularly on combating Russian cyber attacks and sabotage. Last month, Germany accused Moscow of launching an explosive-laden drone at Leipzig Airport. Ahead of his trip, Mr. Burnham has suggested the UK could pursue a closer relationship with the European Union, which Germany has signalled it would support. Israel has downgraded the British consulate in East Jerusalem to a mission after threatening to close the building completely over the UK's decision to sanction Israeli goods from illegal West Bank settlements. The site, which has been operating for nearly 200 years, will now have fewer staff and provide what Israel is calling a limited scope of activity. Gideon Saar is the Israeli foreign minister.
9: We seek good relations with all countries around the world. However, any country that acts against Israel should understand that there will be a price to pay. It will not benefit from such actions. On the contrary.
7: Britain continues to insist Israel has no legal right to close the consulate. The Foreign Secretary Ed Miliband said the mission would continue to work with the Palestinian people. Reports that Eritrean troops have entered Ethiopia's northern Tigray region are causing fresh anxiety among residents. People in the town of Adigrat told the BBC they were distressed to see Eritrean soldiers passing through the area. Richard Kagoy reports.
10: A resident of Adigrat says the return of Eritrean troops has brought back painful memories of alleged atrocities during the recent civil war. Eritrean forces, who fought alongside Ethiopia's government against Tigrayan rebels, have been accused of killings, torture and sexual violence. A government-aligned militia, the Tigray Peace Force, claims to have carried out drone strikes on Eritrean forces who reached a northern city. Ethiopia has cut diplomatic ties with Eritrea, accusing Asmara of backing a rebel alliance seeking to topple the government. Eritrea denies the allegations.
7: World News from the BBC.
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11: Good afternoon. Coming up in the next hour, cross-border business relations will be the focus of an upcoming networking event across a border.
12: I will be talking about a GFSB-hosted event that will be taking place across the border in La Linea in collaboration with the Federation of Small Businesses from La Linea on Thursday, the 22nd of October.
11: Dr. Carl Alvarez of the GFSB will join us to discuss what small businesses will have to gain from attending. Hundreds are expected at this year's Gadget Gibraltar Card Show, which will take place at the Bayside Sports Complex over the next 2 days.
13: Hi guys, I'm Zyle, one of the organizers of the Gibraltar Card Show. The event has been sold out since Monday. Please tune in later so that Callum and I can explain how to get more tickets for the event.
11: Organisers Zyle and Callum will be joining us to tell us what to expect. It's also Menopause Awareness Month, and the theme this year is chronic pain at midlife.
14: Menopause is not just a women's issue. It's a workplace, family and relationship issue, which makes it one worth talking about. This month is about opening up and discussing the fear, myths and stigmas around menopause, which doesn't end when your menstrual cycle ends. Postmenopause is not past menopause, and we need to learn how to help ourselves and others in this journey.
11: Petra Boddington is a menopause coaching specialist, and she'll be sharing some of her expertise on how to manage symptoms with lifestyle changes. And local band Magic is preparing for a transatlantic tour. We'll be hearing from Giles Ramirez on how this came about and what he's expecting when the band fly over to South America next May. Lots to get through over the next hour. If you'd like to share your thoughts, be sure to get in touch. You can call us or WhatsApp us on 200 66 200. This is Gibraltar Today, and a cross-border networking event later this month aims to bring businesses together and strengthen links in the context of the newly open frontier. Building on last year's inaugural event, this will be the first held since the signing of the treaty in July, with a clearer picture now emerging of what the future looks like for businesses in the region. Dr. Carl Alvarez from the GFSB joins me now. Thank you for coming in.
12: Good afternoon, Kelly. Thank you for having me.
11: Carl, so tell us a little bit about the event itself and what exactly is planned.
12: Yeah, so this is the second event that we've tried. The first networking event that we did in collaboration with the Federation of Small Businesses from La Linea happened before the treaty. We knew that a treaty was coming. We knew that a change was coming. And we thought that we'd sort of test the waters to see if there was interest. And certainly there was interest from small businesses in La Linea, small businesses in Gibraltar, wanting to explore ideas, share ideas, and see if, you know, new business can be created.
11: So back then, there was still a lot of what ifs, a lot of uncertainty. What are you hoping businesses will take out of this upcoming meeting now?
12: I think that there is still a lot of what ifs, but there is a clearer directive. At least we know now that there is an open border. We know that there is a treaty, and there are more opportunities for business and businesses across the border.
11: Are we starting to see those opportunities in practice? Is that happening in person?
12: I think it's still very early days to say. Whenever there is a big change like there has been, we often talk about winners and losers. I think in this situation, there would have been losers had there not been a treaty. So we should all consider ourselves winners in some respects. It is true that there are always going to be some businesses that benefit more than others. Others are going to feel more of a pinch due to sort of taxes, etc. And others are going to benefit more. I think it's still too early to say who, you know, those who are going to benefit the most and who are really going to struggle are. But overall, I think that the mood is positive.
11: Okay, so still early days, but you would say that the general feeling among small business owners is one of hope?
12: It is hopeful. The other thing that we are seeing is that there are many unanswered questions still, lots of teething issues, but even those, we are slowly seeing resolution to them.
11: What would you say are perhaps some of the biggest concerns still pending, or some of these teething issues?
12: Well, I think that the biggest concerns now are what's happening in politics sort of across the border. You know, there is that fear now that, you know, the rug could be pulled from under us. But I don't really think that would happen.
11: Now, with this meeting that you've got coming up later on this month, this time will actually be held in La Línea by your counterpart. So tell us a little bit about the relationship between both organisations.
12: Yeah, so this is a relationship that has sort of existed for a while. There is the Cross Frontier Group, which has been established for a number of years, and the Federation of Small Business of La Línea has sat on that for a number of years. It has only been in the last year, in the context of a potential treaty, that we've started to talk about collaborating and organizing events sort of between the two of us. It really just is providing more options for our members, you know, more resources, and, you know, the opportunity to attend more events and network, because it is through networking that really we build businesses.
11: That's probably one of the biggest aims from this event, no?
12: Absolutely.
11: I believe spaces are limited.
12: They are very limited.
11: So how's that going so far?
12: They're very limited, and that is solely based because of where it's going to be held. It's at Bar Snob across La Línea. I think many people frequent it there on the weekends. So there are only 50 spaces available, 25 for Gibraltar businesses, 25 for La Línea businesses.
11: So if a business owner is listening to this now and they would like to make the most of this opportunity, what's the best way they can do that?
12: Well, the first thing that they need to ensure is that they are members of the GSFSB. So it is something that I would encourage all small business owners to do. Become members of the GFSB. There are lots of available resources if you are part of the GFSB, and you'll be invited to lots of different events and etc. So once you're a member, go on our webpage, click on events, and it will take you through the link to sign up for the event.
11: And more broadly, if there is a small business owner who has been struggling, who perhaps isn't feeling as hopeful as you'd like in amidst all these changes, what kind of support does the GFSB offer?
12: We offer all sorts of support, and we do have all sorts of business owners, even those that aren't members of the GFSB, reaching out to us for help and support. So what I would advise is just send us an email or drop down to our offices, sort of, Monday to Friday, and we will offer whatever help that we can.
11: Thank you very much.
12: You're welcome.
11: Dr. Carl Alvarez of the Federation of Small Businesses, ahead of that networking event later this month in La Línea.
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11: There are parking restrictions in place for the Ceremony of the Keys later this evening. Parking restrictions on Limewell Road, Casemates Hill, Corral Road, Marketplace, Waterbot Road, Fish Market Road, Cooperage Lane, Cratchit's Ramp and King's Lines. Now, Fish Market Road and Cooperage Lane Junction, Corral Road and Fish Market Road will also be closed during the ceremony. That's between 6 and 9pm. And the bus stops and taxi ranks in those areas will be relocated. Just two more flights today, a BA Heathrow and an EasyJet Gatwick. And one cruise liner is in port today. The Norwegian Dawn will be leaving any moment now. This is Gibraltar Today. We're live on both radio and GBC television. 200-66-200 is a number to reach us on, whether that's by phone call or by adding us on your WhatsApp. We're going to be talking now about local actor Gino Oshelo, who's set to feature in Lego's first ever musical feature film, building on his success as the lead in The Karate Kid, which currently is touring in Canada. He'll be starring alongside Jada Langley in Lego Friends, Heartlake the Musical, and the story follows the life of Daisy, a young student struggling to fit in at her new school, who is transported to Heartlake City, with plenty of feel-good musical numbers guaranteed along the way. Gino spoke to us about this new opportunity.
15: So getting the role of Leo in Lego Friends, Heartlake the Musical, still feels completely surreal to me. It all started with an open call, which was actually my very first audition ever, even right before Karate Kid. And at that time, I was still doing my A-levels. And it was on the very last day of school, which I started rehearsals for the movie. I think coming from Gibraltar, the idea of being on TV always felt like such a distant dream, you know? Like my younger self, like little Gino, always dreamed about it, but it never really felt like something I could do or could happen to me. So being able to do this and work with the director of High School Musical and, you know, like Dirty Dancing and Michael Jackson's director and choreographer himself has honestly been absolutely mad. What makes it even crazier is that now I'm able to actually talk about it. I've had to keep it a complete secret, even from my own family. So being able to talk about it and share it with everyone and see it all coming to life is something I'm incredibly grateful for and still trying to take in.
11: The voice of Gino Oshelo, who's just going from strength to strength. Lego Friends, Heartlake the Musical premieres on Netflix and YouTube next Friday. Now, it's also Menopause Awareness Month, and this year's theme is chronic pain at midlife, something which affects millions of women worldwide in their daily lives. Here to tell us more and give us some pointers on how affected women can take the best care of themselves possible, menopause coaching specialist Petra Boddington is here. Thank you so much for joining me, Petra.
16: Thank you very much for having me.
11: Tell me a little bit about your background and why you feel so passionately about menopause in particular.
16: Yeah, apparently I can make any conversation about menopause, it would seem. So my history, I started as a personal trainer and noticed that some of my clients were going through particular symptoms, didn't really understand them. Then I went through my own journey of perimenopause, which was enlightening, to say the least. I was even told by my GP that I should change careers because of some of the chronic pain that I had during my perimenopause. I didn't. I learned and I've continued to learn and have taken that into my own postmenopause journey and now made it my specialism.
11: How did that make you feel, being told you had to change a career that you'd spent your adult life working towards?
16: Yeah, and was very good at. Disappointed, I think, is probably the only word that I could say. And fortunately, I'm not the type of person that would take something as gospel and go and do it. I was determined that I was going to carry on with my career, and I did. And I did that through learning and learning how to manage the symptoms myself. And that's how I continue to do so.
11: Now, this year's theme is chronic pain. You just mentioned that there. So just how common is this in menopausal women?
16: So common. And mine started with frozen shoulder. And as a personal trainer and lifting weights, I just put it down to a shoulder injury. And then it was in my thumbs and then it was in my feet and my knees and it was all over. And it just didn't seem that I could do anything about it. The painkillers didn't particularly help. X-rays, scans, thousands of pounds worth of money spent on investigating these symptoms, and they didn't kind of put it all together. I gained weight. I had hot flushes. I hated my partner. I mean, all of these things were going on, but nothing was kind of put together. And it's very, very common that women are going through these things and not putting the pieces together and realizing that these are some of the time, not all of the time, that can be menopause symptoms.
11: Because some of these symptoms are quite common in terms of other ailments
16: that
11: you could put down to, oh, I'm just tired, or I've had a muscular injury, for example, with the chronic pain issues. So how aware do you think people are today? Do you think that we've come along, that there's been progress in that respect?
16: there has definitely been progress. We're talking on the radio. I mean, we wouldn't have been talking on the radio years ago about it. Is it far enough? No. There are still, because I live it and breathe it, you know, my algorithm, my social media is full of it. And then I speak to women on the street and they've no idea, no idea.
11: Before we go into a bit more detail, why is it important that men also tune into this conversation today?
16: It's so important that men, sons, fathers, brothers, bosses, we have men in our lives we live with, we work with, and, you know, everybody has the opposite sex in their lives, and we need to work together to save marriages. Sometimes marriages fail because of the symptoms are so bad that, you know, women just, they don't want to be intimate with their partners anymore. I mean, I didn't want to be anywhere near mine, and I packed my bags and I left. And looking back now, those symptoms were perimenopause, and I just didn't know.
11: Good afternoon to Bev, who's been in touch. She says that she agrees that the menopause is underrated by many in the medical profession. She says there is scarce research on the menopause and relief of the symptoms. Bev says this lack of research is linked to the fact that the menopause is a symptom, not a disease. But it's fact that women's health does receive less funding than men's health in general in terms of research. So that kind of goes hand in hand with the menopause, of course.
16: Of course, sadly, women's health is it even secondary? I'm not even sure it's secondary. I don't want to get too deep into the medical side of things. I'm not a doctor. I'm a coaching specialist. I do actually do continued learning with Newson Health, advocates of menopause research in the UK. And that, of course, has an impact here in Gibraltar as well. It's very, very important that doctors are aware of the symptoms, and sadly, some aren't.
11: Tell us the difference between perimenopause, menopause and postmenopause.
16: Okay. So menopause is one day. That is the 365th day that we've gone without our menstrual cycle. Anything before that, from the average sort of age of 40, but can be younger. It's an average age. Let's not dwell too much on that. You could be 32 and have symptoms, is perimenopause. And that's where our hormones are fluctuating all over the place. We get to the one day of menopause, and then we are on a slow decline then, and we're postmenopausal for the rest of our lives. And I say that, and women go, oh no, what, for the rest of my life? But it doesn't have to be a miserable journey. We can make this, I mean, for me, it's the most spectacular time of my life. And it doesn't have to be a miserable, depressing journey. We have an opportunity to make change.
11: Good afternoon to Jenny, who's also been in touch, who says that she's had some symptoms from quite a young age, and she says it's very tiring that people don't understand her moods and the changes that she's going through. So it's definitely something that's resonating with women. Obviously, you're not a doctor. You've said that you haven't studied this, but you have lived through it. So what would you say in terms of those lifestyle changes that you made that helped you with the chronic pain, if we can start there in particular?
16: Yeah, I have studied it. I just haven't studied it as a GP. The lifestyle changes that we can make, we need to be moving. We're human beings. We weren't created to sit at desks. If we look at evolution, we were always moving, hunters, gatherers. You know, women have always been very, very
11: physical.
16: Physical. Yeah, mm-hmm. Thanks. Menopause. Forgetting my words, brain fog. I did it on stage last week at a comedy show. It was awful. And we need to be moving. But the problem is, if we hurt, we don't want to move. So I can't do that because I've got a bad knee, or I can't do that because I've got a bad shoulder. And we need to actually move to make those things better. Movement helps. We need to fuel our bodies so that we have the energy to move. I speak to women on a daily basis who are so fatigued. And because they're women of a certain age that grew up with the Rosemary Connolly low-fat cardio kind of history, they're dieting harder and harder and harder to try and lose the weight. And actually, it's making it worse because they now need to fuel the body in a more nutritional way. I know we talk about protein, but it is so, so important that we're eating the right fuel to overcome the fatigue that will then help us get out and move more.
11: And also help our bone density, which also declines the older we get.
16: Yeah, our bone density declines, our lean muscle is reduced. So we need to be strength training as well, lifting weights, walking, lifting weights, running, whatever it is that you enjoy to do, do as much as you can and be consistent with it. And weight training is really, really important. We want to move in. We talk a lot these days about longevity. And I personally, in my 80s, want to be able to get in and out of a chair, in and out of bed, up and down the stairs. I will want my independence. And now, in my late 50s, is when I need to be doing that. And in your 30s, you need to be working towards your 50s to make sure that, that you can do that.
11: And that's the same for both men and women.
16: Absolutely. Yeah, very important for both. And men have their own hormone decline as well.
11: When you go to workplaces and you give talks, what's the general feedback you tend to get from people?
16: I didn't know that was menopause. Mm-hmm. That is the most common thing that I hear. I didn't realise, I didn't put the pieces together and realise that it was menopause. We tend to make excuses for things. We have stress in our lives. Many, many women go off on long-term sick and it's because of stress or mental health. And actually, if we got deeper into the questioning with that, it's actually more likely to be brought on anxiety or depression or low mood through menopause symptoms. And so when you put all the pieces together and can help them and give them a plan to move forward, then we can retain women in the workforce.
11: And do you feel like corporations, businesses in Gibraltar, are they eager to kind of support their staff when it comes to menopause? From your experience?
16: Yes, I have done a lot of corporate workshops here for some of the bigger and smaller companies in Gibraltar, and they're all fabulous. But what's the ongoing effect of that? It's great to go in for an hour or two and talk about these things. I know one of the companies that I did a workshop for then went on and changed their health insurance policy to incorporate HRT. Mm-hmm. So there can be great value, as long as it's not just used as a tick box exercise.
11: And do you feel like people are comfortable with the conversation with their colleagues there, with men in the room? How does it feel in that respect? Because there has traditionally always been a stigma around talking around women's health issues, whether it's periods or menopause. So how does a conversation flow?
16: I think I might have a bit of a knack about putting people at ease and bringing the conversation to the forefront. I'm very open about my own experience. I'm very open and authentic, and therefore people tend to open up back as well. It can be embarrassing in front of their male colleagues, but I do find that the men ask a lot of questions as well, because there will be things that trigger and they'll be, oh, my wife's going through that, or you know, if they're younger guys, my mum, mm-hmm. or my wife,
11: my sister, yeah. my sister, cousin, my or cousin, whoever. Yeah, you mentioned, of course, chronic pain is the theme for this year's Awareness Month, but you mentioned brain fog as well. What are some of the other symptoms that people might not realize are related?
16: We always talk about hot flushes and night sweats has been the big talk, and put a fan on your desk and it'll all be okay. But actually, for some women, they'd never have a hot flush. It could be nothing to do with that at all. So brain fog is huge, loss of confidence, memory loss, thinning hair, itchy ears, painful aching joints, poor memory. I mean, walking into a room and not remembering why you've been there, losing your keys 33 times a day. There are vaginal symptoms that women very, very often don't talk about and certainly don't put down to menopause. And I, for one, love to talk about that too.
11: We've just had another message in from Sarah, who says that she has chronic pain in her hips and it's terrible. And she says, don't start her on brain fog. So thank you very much for getting in touch, Sarah. And for anyone who is perhaps wanting to talk about this, but they don't know how to get started, whether that's a woman themselves or perhaps even in a workplace, someone who's concerned about a colleague, how do you get the conversation going in a quite a natural, comfortable way, would you say?
16: I think if you can kind of bring it back to your own experience. So if I was talking to somebody else, I would say, when I was going, you know, when I was your age, I had these symptoms. Does that resonate with you at all? And relate to it in that way. It is a difficult subject, and many women don't want to talk about it and are even in denial that it's happening. And yet, because I can see it, you know, it's a poor, you're not struggling with any brain fog then. No, I'm not struggling with any brain fog whilst they're putting the milk in the bin and the, you know, and the ham in the garage. It's trying to relate to people and let them open up and help them to feel safe and secure in that conversation.
11: Well, thank you so much for joining us today, Petra. Probably a positive note to end on, because you said although it's obviously there are many difficult aspects of the menopause, you have found a lot of joy since addressing these issues.
16: Yeah. I refer to it as the lighter way to enjoy menopause, and you have the opportunity to make changes in your life. We tend to say yes to everything. Start saying no. No is such a small world, such a small word, but has such a big impact on your own well-being, and being able to make changes for you, not necessarily the children, they've grown up, not necessarily about your husband or your partner, but about what

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8: I'm Ian Triag-Lawrence. Reacting to news of a snap election in Spain, the chief minister says the person who becomes the Spanish foreign minister could be more important for Gibraltar than the party they represent. Speaking to GBC, Fabian Picardo points to the different approaches taken by two former PP foreign ministers.
9: The character and identity of the person who becomes foreign minister of Spain. And there you saw the huge change between Señor Margallo when he was foreign minister Partido Popular and Señor Dastis when he was foreign minister Partido Popular. Mr. Dastis had been a diplomat for most of his life and he approached the issue of Gibraltar diplomatically. So I think that that is going to be key.
8: But with polls currently favouring the right, there are concerns about what a change of government could mean for Gibraltar. The leader of the opposition says a Conservative government relying on the support of the far right would take the relationship into uncharted territory.
10: When we've had a better relationship, it's generally, not always, but generally, been when there's been a socialist administration or a socialist administration propped up by left-wing parties in Spain. But what we have never seen in Gibraltar before is a Partido Popular propped up by that. And the opinion polls look as if they're indicating that.
8: So what could a new government mean for Gibraltar, the treaty and relations with Madrid? Can Pedro Sanchez pull off another election victory? Jonathan Sacramento will be discussing this in Viewpoints tonight at 9 o'clock on GBC TV. The Royal Gibraltar Police and Gibraltar Defence Police have signed an updated Memorandum of Understanding. The agreement sets out how the two forces will support each other operationally when required. It also covers information sharing and mutual assistance. The updated MOU was signed by RGP Commissioner Owain Richards and GDP Chief of Police John McVeigh at Defence Police Headquarters. A UK-registered paramedic who worked for the Health Authority for just over 2 months in 2022 has been struck off after a tribunal found serious failings in his treatment of a number of patients. Rosa Stenger reports.
11: Nathan Lees began working for the Gibraltar Ambulance Service in January 2022 after training in the UK. Concerns were soon raised about his behaviour and performance, and his employment ended on the 31st of March that year. Mr. Lees subsequently referred himself to the UK's Health and Care Professions Council. Among the most serious findings by the tribunal in July were those concerning patient D, who

0: later died. The tribunal found that Mr. Lees's actions amounted to serious professional misconduct after failing to adequately assess patient D, and when the patient went into cardiac arrest, Mr. Lees failed to secure his airway. The panel said this may have delayed patient D receiving the care he required in a life-saving situation. There was also the potential for harm with other service users. Mr. Lees denied the allegations. Speaking to GBC, patient D's family questioned whether other patients treated by Nathan Lees had been informed of the tribunal's decision. The GHA told GBC Mr. Lees has not been employed by the GHA since March 2022, and that following concerns, it launched a formal investigation. It says the safety and well-being of patients is their highest priority.
1: The Ministry for Housing is appealing for information about some vandalism at Varalbeg Estate. It says damage to the lifts is causing inconvenience for tenants and significant repair costs for the taxpayer. Claire Hernandez has more.
2: The damage has now been repaired, but the ministry says the vandalism is causing inconvenience for tenants and adding to repair costs. CCTV cameras are due to be installed at Varalbeg Estate, with the government saying the necessary legal requirements are now being finalised. Varalbeg is one of five estates included in the project. The government announced in February that around 97 cameras would be installed across five estates.
1: HMS Mersey is in Gibraltar as the Royal Navy continues a busy period of maritime security operations. The offshore patrol vessel will undergo routine maintenance during her stay while her crew strengthens the long-standing connection between the Navy and Gibraltar. Sinead O'Neill has more.
3: With around 50 personnel on board, HMS Mersey is designed to carry out surveillance, escort and constabulary duties in UK and international waters. In recent months, the ship has been involved in monitoring Russian naval activity. Her previous duties have included fishery protection and defence engagement. The Ministry of Defence says the ship's versatility and readiness make her an important platform in the Royal Navy's efforts to protect UK interests at home and overseas. During her time in Gibraltar, the ship will undergo routine maintenance.
1: And this year marks the 50th anniversary of the Ornithological and Natural History Society. The event has been celebrated at a reception at the Mayor's Parlour for Society members, friends and supporters. General Secretary of GONS, Keith Bensusan, spoke of the impact the Society has had over the last 50 years.
4: I think the impact locally is enormous, to the extent that I think the natural environment is synonymous with GONS in Gibraltar. But I think we have had an important impact as soon as the border reopened in the mid-1980s, we were busy establishing links with colleagues in Spain, and we've done lots of joint conservation work, and then also with colleagues in Morocco. So I think that despite our small size, we really have had a really positive impact.
1: A commemorative magazine and a set of stamps will be made available during this anniversary year. That's the latest. There's more online, as always, on gbc.gi.
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1: Fairly fine day, settled and with some light and variable winds leading into a slightly more windy night tonight. General easterly, which will bring with it patchy cloud and some muggy conditions, leading into a, well, mixed bag tomorrow. Cloud and sunny spells throughout the day. Gentle to moderate easterly. Highs of 26 degrees expected. Lows of 20. Current temperature 23 degrees.
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12: Thank you for staying with us. The Gibraltar Card Show is expected to bring together hundreds of fans of the biggest franchises to the Muga Sports Hall on Saturday to buy, sell and trade. That's Pokemon, One Piece, Dragon Ball will be among the cards available on the floor with toys and merchandise, a gaming zone, soft play areas and a few surprises in store to ensure there'll be no shortage of entertainment on the day. I'm now joined by organisers Zyle Sheriff and Callum Colras. Thank you all so much for coming in today.
13: Thank you.
12: So for someone who's never been to one of your events, to a Gibraltar Card Show, what can they expect?
14: Well, every year it's been getting bigger and bigger. So if they have never been to a card show, I think that this year it's going to be a massive experience for anyone coming new to this community of collecting.
12: Mm-hmm. Now, I've never been to an event like this one. Would you say that it's solely for people who are really into these different franchises, or would you say that someone completely new to this would find this a really exciting event to go to?
15: I think someone completely new would definitely find it very exciting to come to. A lot of the vendors and organizers, us included, pride ourselves on being welcoming and inclusive in the sense that it shouldn't be intimidating for people because it's a very diverse hobby. So sometimes you do need a door kind of creaked open for you. And we're very good at educating, especially young children, because there's a lot of money involved. Mm-hmm. So safeguarding is a big part of it.
12: I mean, it's huge. There are hundreds of people waiting to sign up. Now, just how big of a following is there in Gibraltar for these kind of events?
14: There's a huge following. And surprisingly, with these events, it's been people coming out that more collectors every time. Giving you an example, we went to Sevilla where Callum was vending last week, and my wife, who was never into this, she's end up spending more money in Sevilla than I did at the event. So,
12: what did she get?
14: She's into One Piece and stuff, different stuff with female characters.
12: One Piece is a different game.
14: Yes,
12: similar to
14: another
12: Pokemon,
14: TCG compared to Pokemon, Riftbound, Dragon Ball, any of these. And it's another anime where a lot of, followed by many people, and it's been populating a lot in the recent years. So yeah. Mm-hmm.
12: You mentioned younger players as well and the need to be responsible. What kind of age range are you expecting on Saturday?
15: Literally anywhere, probably between the age I can start talking and remembering Pokemon all the way up to probably people who are even pensioners can find a niche in this. And there's a wide other range. There's other things that we haven't spoken about, like sports cards, which range between football to American football to basketball to baseball and UFC. So it really entertains a very wide spectrum of people that you wouldn't necessarily expect in a collector's hobby.
12: And have you heard reports before of youngsters perhaps not realising the dangers involved when spending money? Can you give some examples of what might go wrong?
14: That is something that we've always been very keen on. And that's why, for example, under 12s were always had to be accompanied by an adult. At the event, we're going to have different wristbands. For example, under 12s would wear a red one, and they're also wearing a lanyard that would say a young trader, and vendors will know that these young kids would be accompanied by an adult to be able to make any trade or deal with them.
12: What kind of money are we talking here? Like, if you go to one of these events, you mentioned how your wife actually ended up spending more money than you. What kind of figures are we talking about when you go to one of these
15: shows?
12: I
15: have a very good story about that. Is one of the most expensive card in Gibraltar was pulled in my shop. I'm talking about a card from a Yu-Gi-Oh! Franchise that was pulled from a friend of mine who's probably well known by now in Gibraltar for that reason. And that card was the first one was sold days after its release for $50,000. And that's a card fresh out of the pack.
12: Is that the kind of levels that you're looking or hoping to achieve on Saturday?
15: There will be cards of that grade all the way down to, you know, easy to obtain cards like £1, £2, £3. So,
12: what about in terms of security then? Because that's some really expensive merchandise that you're going to be selling.
14: Normally at these events, every vendor has their own security system where they place cameras, and we also have volunteers and staff going around checking things and making sure that it's as safe as possible.
15: I'm also a police officer, so they can try.
12: You're going to be on
15: yeah,
12: standby.
15: Yeah.
12: So you mentioned some of the different ones, One Piece, Pokemon. What exactly will be featured on the day? Because you also mentioned there'll be sports cards, football cards. There's a bit of everything.
15: It's going to range, just for people listening, it's going to range between Yu-Gi-Oh, Pokemon, One Piece, Dragon Ball Z, all sorts of sports cards, primarily probably football cards and the brand Topps, and even shirts we've seen signed by famous players.
14: Yeah.
15: So really, really cool stuff. There's going to be something for everyone there for sure.
14: Yeah.
12: It's interesting because trading cards is something that people have been doing for generations, for decades now. And even amidst, you know, the technology era that we're in with iPads and consoles and games, people are still really into this. Why do you think the appeal remains?
14: That's a good question. I think there's a lot of FOMO where people can see that people are doing something and a lot of people want to do the same thing. But for the real collector, I think there's a lot of passion, and not only just because the cards are valued at a higher amount, but there's a lot of passion into a certain TCG, collecting it in a certain way. It doesn't mean collecting the whole set of that set. People could be collecting only Pikachus, or maybe a certain football card collector would be collecting a certain player. Just
12: like a really niche collection.
14: Exactly. Mm. So they could go for normal cards, base cards, or they would be looking for numbered cards, signed cards. So every collector has a different way of collecting their own collection, I think.
12: Although I was comparing it to social media and technology these days, I know that there are also YouTube accounts and social media accounts where people follow them simply based on their collections, as well. Correct. That's also a thing. So
14: exactly.
12: I suppose that keeps the interest alive with the younger generation.
15: I think emotions sell, and that is key. We've seen love selling. We've seen interfering with other people's businesses selling on social media. This whole collecting hobby sells nostalgia, and that's an extremely powerful tool. And cartoons that me and Zara watched as a kid, like Dragon Ball Z and Pokemon, we now have expendable income as adults, and we bring our children into it. And that nostalgic feeling is really what pulls you towards it.
14: Yeah.
15: Love sells. Well, nostalgia does too. Mm-hmm. And that's never going to die. At the contrary, it's getting more expensive, isn't it?
14: So, it is, yeah. Of course.
12: So it's actually quite a wholesome hobby. You know, something that you can share with the whole family.
15: Yeah, it's definitely evolving. No pun intended.
12: When did you both get involved? As from children? And that passion has just kind of stayed?
15: I'll let Zara go first.
14: I was a collector when I was young, like every other kid, I think. Then as you grow older, you move away from these anime or... Mm-hmm. But again, as adults, I think that you use the excuse of your kids for you to start collecting again. And I don't know, it was mutual between friends. Me, again, you see a post with some cards, you message, get to know him, you meet new people. And I think that what this community does is you get to meet a lot of people, a lot of stories, experiences, which you learn from. And I think this is why so many people stay in this as well.
15: For me, it was similar. I was a child who was enamored by the games. I've never dropped a game of Pokemon since I played through every generation. And for me, coming from a childhood that I come from, it was also kind of like a safe place, funny enough, which I came to realize later on as an adult. And I'm connected through that emotion. I think everyone has a different story. And when you start talking to collectors from, like Zara just said, everyone has a different reason, and it's really, really interesting. And you can find like a link to someone emotionally that you might not have found if you didn't talk about that shared love.
12: So apart from the cars themselves and the collectible items, it's also just meeting people, not making friends.
15: Yeah,
12: on the day.
15: It's a deep thing for sure.
12: So you've sold hundreds of tickets so far. Are they mainly just local people attending, or have you got people coming from abroad or from across the border?
14: Yes, I think we started selling tickets 4 months ago, began the early bird tickets sold in like a week. There was 50 tickets, so there's 50 people coming to the event, and they have an hour just for themselves
12: to get all the best cards first.
14: Exactly. So that was
12: before
14: the idea
12: too
14: of that.
12: Competitive.
15: It'd be too expensive to get them all.
14: Then for after at 11, everybody else with tickets will be start coming in. We've sold, I think, 400 tickets. Uh-huh. And we've got so much demand after that. We've tomorrow at 12 noon.
15: Lastminute.com, people.
14: Tomorrow at 12 noon, there will be some more tickets on Eventbrite to be sold. So I would suggest for people to try and get some on the day. These tickets will start entry at 2 p.m. so that we can get people moving in the morning. And then depending on the show's capacity at that time, at 3 we will start selling tickets at the door. If people have been left out, we can try and get more people into the event.
12: Yeah, well, thank you so much for joining me. This is happening on Saturday, the Gibraltar Card Show at Muga. We've been speaking to Zyle and Callum. Thank you both so much, and enjoy it. It sounds like it's going to be a really fun event.
15: Thank you for having us.
12: This is Gibraltar Today, and we're going to be hearing from veteran vocalist Giles Ramirez next. He's preparing for a trip across the Atlantic with his band Magic. This is their rendition of It Never Rains in Southern California.

0: Magic's rendition of Albert Hammond's classic It Never Rains in Southern California. And we haven't even started our conversation yet, Giles, and there are already messages coming in for you. Bev saying, wow, brilliant, lovely version. It's a little bit more rocky than, of course, the original. Sure. Priscilla has also been in touch. She says, great, Giles, enjoy the States, you deserve it. And that is what we're going to be talking about, because you are going next May, a transatlantic tour with Magic. So tell us, how did this come about?
1: Well, this has only happened a few days ago. I got the news from our management, Martin Music, and they just got in contact with the management company from a really big North American name, which is Robin McCauley, who played with Michael Schenker, a massive guitarist of the 80s. And they've just secured our slot on it. So we're supporting him on a South American tour, beginning in Colombia. We're playing places like Bogota, Medellin, really heavy places. But it's funny because in South America, rock music is so, so big that we were blown away, especially with a name like him. No? So I'm so, so looking forward to that. And the venues are going to be very big, actually, because he's a major name in the States as a vocalist. So we'll be playing arenas rather than smaller venues, which Magic have played recently, you know? Mm-hmm. So it's really big for us. It really is.
0: You've been a musician for so many years, Giles. How does this rank in all the opportunities you've had over that time?
1: Well, I'll be honest with you, without trying to sound pretentious, I've done a lot of really good stuff abroad, but this one is really way up there because, again, as I said before, a name like Robin McCauley is something to be respected. Mm-hmm. So, I'm over the moon. This is going to be ranked way up there, mm-hmm. for sure.
0: So now how do you prepare? What do the next 6 months look like for you and the band to prepare for something so big?
1: Right. So I'm going to be traveling to Madrid quite often because mm-hmm. the majority of the band are from there. Mm-hmm. So we have rehearsals in place starting as from probably the beginning of the year. Mm-hmm. And I'll be going there quite a lot to rehearse with the full band and just prepare ourselves, just get ready for it. Mm-hmm. And another. Really looking forward to meeting them again because I haven't seen them in a while. So, and it's weird how it works because they're all from there. So, you know, you feel a bit out when you get the news, no? Mm-hmm. So as I said before, yeah, I'll have to be traveling a lot just for rehearsals.
0: Well, we heard that rendition, the cover that you guys did of It Never Rains in Southern California.
1: That's right, yes.
0: What about the set list that you'll be taking with you on the tour? What will you be working on?
1: Right. We'll be doing the whole of our album, which was Last Call. We'll be doing that, and we'll be doing a couple of covers here and there, like, for example, It Never Rains in Southern California, which is massively known worldwide, not only in the States. And but we'll mainly be working on our first album, which was Last Call. That's our main objective. To play the album, yeah.
0: So it's still very fresh news. You only found out
1: just a few days ago. So I still need to be informed of all the places we're playing.
0: You don't know how long you're going for?
1: I presume, if we're going to make that transatlantic jump, it's going to be a few weeks, I'm sure. Yeah. I'm sure, at least. And we've got another name on the cards as well, who our management are securing a touring contract with, which is Paul Shortino from a band called Rough Cut. And King Cobra, he actually performed on one of our cover tracks, Victim of Love from the Eagles. So we performed together. And he was really blown away by the band. So he loves Magic. So that's on the cards as well. But this one with Robin McCauley is secured already. That is happening.
0: So a really busy time ahead for you. Is there anything in particular or a venue in particular that you're really looking forward to experiencing?
1: Oh, I can't answer that one. I'm really looking forward to every single one of them. Every single one of them. As I said before, South America is a very rock-orientated audience. So, and this guy, Robin McCauley, plays in arenas. So, every single place we play is going to be a bonus for us, I think.
0: Well, thank you so much, and enjoy the anticipation and the, yes, the rehearsals, yes, and all the build-up to it, because that will be part of the excitement, no?
1: Yes, absolutely. Yeah. Absolutely.
0: And we'll have to catch up before you leave in May.
1: Oh, yeah, for sure. I'll have more news, actually, mm-hmm. from the management company on all the places that we'll be visiting, but really excited for that.
0: Thank you so much. We've been hearing from Giles Ramirez,
1: always,
0: ahead of his band Magic's tour in South America next year. Well, that's all from Gibraltar today. Ben Lynch is next. Have a great afternoon.
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9: From the GBC newsroom at 2. The chief minister says the identity of Spain's next foreign minister could matter more to Gibraltar than the party they represent, following the decision to call an early general election. Fabian Picardo cites the contrasting approaches of former PP foreign ministers Alfonso Dastis and José Manuel García Margallo towards Gibraltar. A former Gibraltar ambulance service paramedic has been struck off following a UK tribunal into his treatment of patients. Nathan Lees worked for the GHA for just over 2 months in 2022 before his employment ended. The tribunal found serious professional misconduct, including failures in the care of a patient who later died. And the Ministry for Housing is appealing for information following vandalism at Varalbeg Estate. Damage to lifts has been repaired, but the ministry says repeated incidents are adding to repair costs and causing inconvenience for tenants. Your weather, a fine and settled day today, highs of 26. That's the latest. I'm Claire Hernandez.

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2: From the GBC newsroom at 3. Reacting to Spain's decision to hold an early general election, the chief minister says the person who becomes Spanish foreign minister could be more important for Gibraltar than the party they represent. Fabian Picardo points to the different approaches taken towards Gibraltar by former PP foreign ministers Alfonso Dastis and José Manuel García Margallo. The GHA says it launched a formal investigation into Nathan Lees after concerns were raised about his work as a paramedic in 2022. Lees, who worked for the GHA for just over 2 months, has since been struck off following a UK tribunal's finding of serious professional misconduct in his treatment of patients. And an updated memorandum of understanding has been signed by the Royal Gibraltar Police and Gibraltar Defence Police. The agreement sets out how the two forces support each other operationally when required. It also covers information sharing and mutual assistance. Your weather fine, settled, highs of 26. That's the latest. I'm Claire Nunders.

0: she breathes.
1: To the Honourable the Minister for Education, the Environment and Climate Change. Question 365, the Honourable A. Sanchez.

0: Answer, the Honourable the Minister for Education, the Environment and Climate Change.
1: Yes, Madam Speaker, I will answer this question together with questions 366 and 367.
0: Question 366, the Honourable A. Sanchez.
2: Can the government confirm whether the St. Martin School extension being delivered remains materially the same as the scheme announced in Government Press Release 364 of 2025 of the 16th of May 2025, and if not, identify any changes that have subsequently been made to its scope?
0: Question 367, the Honourable A. Sanchez.
2: Can the government provide an update on the progress of the extension to St. Martin's School, including the stage reached to date and the anticipated date by which the extension will be fully completed and operational?
0: Answer, the Honourable the Minister for Education, the Environment and Climate Change.
1: Madam Speaker, the start date for the reception cohort was the 14th of September. The interim arrangements were required for a very short period of 4 mornings to allow final fitting out of the rooms. In answer to question 366, yes, Madam Speaker, the scheme remains materially the same, except for a minor amendment to extend the roof playground that has been submitted to town planning. The full works are due to be completed during the midterm break, but I will qualify that, Madam Speaker, because the lift, which is major structural, had some delays. And because work on the lift, which is an additional lift, there is a lift already, would be disruptive to the school, I took the decision to halt those works so that works can only continue in the lift during holiday times. So the lift won't be ready by midterm, but all the rest, we are informed, will be.
2: Madam Speaker, in respect of question 365, Honourable Minister stated that the provisional arrangements were required for 4 mornings. Would the Honourable Minister be able to elaborate where did the provision run from exactly?
1: Yes, Madam Speaker, delighted to provide that information. I am told that of the 20 children in the cohort, only 4 required the interim provision, and that was carried out in the premises of St. Martin's School, according to my information.
2: Madam Speaker, the correspondence that I have seen referred to childcare arrangements, and that might be different to educational arrangements. Would the Honourable Minister be able to elaborate as to what was offered and what arrangements were made?
1: Yes, Madam Speaker, it was childcare as opposed to education. It was important to the school that the children should begin their school journey in the classrooms and the learning environment intended for them, with access to all the spaces and so on. As these spaces were not yet available because they were receiving the final fitting out, it wouldn't have been possible during this 4-day interim period to provide the reception experience in the way the school had planned. So for this reason, the temporary provision was deliberately described to families as childcare rather than as a commencement of the normal school day, which started 4 days later.
2: And I'm moving on to 366. In respect of the original extension, because I note that there has been an application to make changes or to apply for further extension. I'm correct to say that the scope remains with the 9 classrooms and everything remains as originally stated in the original press release?
1: Yes, ma'am.
2: And could the Honourable Minister state whether this phase of the construction is complete, whether all the 9 classrooms and all that part of the extension is now ready?
1: No, Madam Speaker, as I referred to in my answer, this would be ready during the midterm break. 5 of the classrooms are already in use and the others are nearing completion.
2: Would the Honourable Minister be able to elaborate on the cause of the delay? I note that there's a press release here. I don't have the exact number of the press release, but it was around May when the original extension was announced, that notes the Minister saying that the extension would be complete around September 2026.
1: Madam Speaker, through experience, I can say that it's called the construction industry. I believe that the main delay was due to the non-arrival of some fittings. But it's a construction industry which traditionally, sadly, tends to suffer delays.
2: And, Madam Speaker, I note now that there was an article in the Chronicle published earlier this month that notes that there will be additional works, which the Minister has also commented on in his answer. My question is that when the original extension was announced, evidently projections must have been made in respect of the additional space required. Did those projections not foresee the additional teaching space and areas that are now being, that are now being needed and adapted for in this further extension?
1: Speaker, I'm not sure that I got the gist of the question. I think I've been asked whether we predicted the number of children that we were getting. Is that what the question was, Madam Speaker?
2: My question is, Madam Speaker, that evidently when the government announced the original extension in May 2025, I assumed that projections must have been made to determine the size of the extension and the classroom needed and the space needed. My question is, did those projections not take into account the additional teaching space and areas that were required? And if so, why is a further extension now needed, and why were those projections and those numbers not taken into account then?
1: No, there's no further extension needed. The extension is just a minor extension on the roof playground. The actual number of rooms are the same as we announced in May. No additional rooms have been provided or are being provided.
2: But the extension, the further works, they note teaching spaces. Am I correct? And further spaces for the children?
1: Madam Speaker, the further works that I'm saying should be finished by midterm. Is that the question?
3: No, the second works.
1: There are no others. We're looking at 5 classrooms already in use, 4 classrooms to be completed. I've got a copy of the press release that the Honourable Lady kindly referred to. It includes the hygiene room, the sensory hub. Those are the works that are being completed. The only additional to that, as I said in my answer, is a minor extension in one of the roof playgrounds. Nothing else. And that should be enough for what we project for the next couple of years.

0: Right, Madam Speaker, and in respect of this this new phase that has been now announced in respect of this sensory space in the roof and this additional these additional works, would the Honourable Minister be able to give us a time frame when he expects all of this to be complete?
1: Madam Speaker, these works we're referring to are those that we announced in May 2025 in Press Release 364, 2025, which the Honourable Lady referred to in her question, and they are the works with a small extension to the roof terrace area that are down to be completed, with the exception, as I said before, of the lift, because there were more structural issues than were predicted, and I wasn't going to have major disruptive works happening during term time, so they've been halted and will carry on when the school is closed. But there is no additional works going on that site other than that announced in May last year.
2: Yes, the Honourable, the Leader of the Opposition.
3: Can I ask the Honourable Minister, he's mentioned, I think, five classrooms already in operation. There's another four coming on. Nine, I think, he's indicated. Is he confident that with the additional nine classrooms, that will be sufficient now going forward in the foreseeable future? And what is the capacity that they are expecting at St. Martin's School in the next few years?
1: Okay, Madam Speaker, I wouldn't be able to provide the actual numbers. Going for the past years, it's about an extra 20 a year. Some do leave in the latter years. But I think the Honourable Lady may have been referring to something that I may have mentioned in my budget speech about increasing capacity for St. Martin's. We have other plans for extending capacity in St. Martin's, but not on this site.
3: And would he be willing to perhaps explain that in a bit more detail?
1: No, Madam Speaker, I'm not able to do that because it is in planning stages, and I'm not able to share that at this stage.
3: But so the answer to my original question, so is the Minister satisfied that the nine additional classrooms would be sufficient? The answer would be no, because the government is considering increasing capacity elsewhere.
1: They would be sufficient for probably the next 2 years.
4: Sake of Hansard, and it may be, Madam Speaker, that this is an issue of inaccurate reporting. It doesn't come direct from a government press release, I don't think. It's a report that the Gibraltar Chronicle, as my honourable friend Mrs. Sanchez referred to, of the 20th of September 2026, and it reads like thus. It says, the Department of Education has submitted a minor amendments application with the town planner to create, and I emphasise these words, additional teaching space, and then it goes on, and expand the playground at St. Martin's School in response to a growing number of pupils. And I emphasize those words. The report says to create additional teaching space, which is
5: the point that...
2: Before I answer, the rules don't allow a member to comment on the accuracy of a press release, so we're not going to discuss the press release. Okay. Not the press release, the Chronicle report, because, well, the rules don't allow it. I mean, it's quite clear. But we're not going to discuss what has been put into the Chronicle as being accurate or not. We can comment on the press release, or you can ask the Honourable Minister for any particular plans that are mentioned in there, but not on the accuracy of the press statement.
0: No, but we wanted to clarify perhaps a misunderstanding of where it came from, and perhaps he could elaborate whether that is. But he has clarified it. He has clarified the plan,
2: not
0: the government
2: on the
0: plan.
2: Accuracy of the press statement.
4: Well, he stands by. Perhaps a way to put it is whether the Honourable the Minister.
2: It's very simple. If the press statement says we're going to build three classrooms. You can't say, is that true? But you can say, does the minister have an intention to build three classrooms?
4: Well, yes, and indeed, does the Honourable Minister stand by the statement he gave in respect of the minor extension, as he put it? It's only in relation to the playground. I give him the opportunity.
1: Madam Speaker, my team have told me, except for a minor amendment to extend the roof playground that has been submitted to town planning, that may include seating in the playground. I haven't got the plans in front of me, but certainly there is no major additional extension like more classrooms or anything like that. It's very minor. It's essentially what we announced in May last year. I hope that clarifies the matter.
2: Next question.
5: Question 368, the Honourable Gio Rigo.
6: Is the Minister satisfied with the current state of the cemetery, and can he confirm whether he has any plans to adequately maintain this area?
5: Answer the Honourable the Minister for Education, the Environment and Climate Change.
1: Madam Speaker, the cemetery changes through the seasons, as I have explained before in this place. Thus, in spring, it can be extremely attractive with green vegetation, plants and flowers, and at the end of the dry season, it can look tired. This is normal in any natural area. The cemetery is a large and challenging site which requires constant attention, and the nature of burials means that there is construction occurring constantly. Cemetery management works hard to ensure that contractors tidy up after themselves. I can say, however, that there are plans for further improvements.
6: Madam Speaker, the cemetery certainly does look tired. I must say I visited it a few weeks ago, and my observation is that it did look quite dilapidated, I must say. So in the Minister's response, I asked whether he's satisfied with the current state. Can I put to him what kind of objective assessment was undertaken to ensure that the cemetery is in a condition satisfiable to the Minister?
1: Madam Speaker, there are various points here. The cemetery looks tired. He went a couple of weeks ago. It was the end of summer, and I explained that that is always the worst time to go. Dilapidated. One must remember that a lot of what is in the cemetery is privately owned by families, and we cannot move in and restore graves and so on willy-nilly. But there is a board of visitors to the cemetery that visits on a regular basis, at least monthly, and provides monthly reports to the Department of the Environment, and they are often acted on. I met with the chair just a couple of weeks ago, and we looked at some improvements. So, as I say, there are plans for further improvements, and there is a lot of feedback from the independent board of visitors, the cemetery, which is made up of representatives of different aspects of the community, different religious persuasions, and people with considerable experience in a lot of different areas.
6: Madam Speaker, the Honourable Minister, just in his supplementary response, confirmed that the board goes, I think he said, monthly and then reports back to his ministry. But can I ask and put to him, when certain defects, if we may call it that, are reported back to the ministry, whose responsibility is it to cure these defects? Is it the contractor, which we already pay to maintain the cemetery, or are these outside of that contract?
1: If it appertains to a private grave, then it's up to the family. If a contractor has carried out works and has impacted negatively in the surrounding area, like, for example, hasn't repaired some damage to the walkways or whatever, then they are responsible. If it's something else, like the perimeter wall, the toilets and so on, then the Department of the Environment would have to deal with that.
6: And can I ask the Honourable Minister whether those costs of these additional identified defects are within budget or paid outside of the scope of the original budget, which we approve every year?
1: Well, it depends on the extent. Normally, for day-to-day repairs, it would be within the budget. If there is something major, then obviously the system allows for seeking supplementary funding in order to carry out. If it's an urgent matter and an emergency, then those would normally be provided.
2: Next question. One final.
6: I'm grateful, Madam Speaker. The Honourable Minister did confirm to the latter part of my question that the government had plans to refurbish, invest and maintain the area. Is he able to provide more details of the extent of the refurbishment? Because I know they already did the outside entry area of the cemetery, but are these works that are going to happen inside? Are we beautifying the place, changing the pathways? What's the details on that refurbishment?
1: we are looking at different things, including perhaps a more proactive management. We're looking at possibly more niches, possibly also a columbarium. Some of these things I think I've mentioned in my budget speech. So we're looking at a wide range of possibilities.
2: Next question.
5: Question 369, the Honourable Gio Rigo.
6: Can the Minister confirm whether the mandatory online e-scooter registration extends to those individuals using rental scooters from private operators? And if not, why not?
5: Answer, the Honourable the Minister for Education, the Environment and Climate Change.
1: Yes, ma'am, it does.
6: Madam Speaker, by way of clarification, can the Honourable Minister confirm whether it's the individual that will have to register themselves using these private operators? So, for example, so he understands the question where it's coming from. If someone comes off a cruise liner and through a private operator you have 20 people rent an e-scooter, are the operators doing the registrations or are the individuals themselves required to register online?
1: Madam Speaker, it's the operator. The owner of the scooters.
6: And Madam Speaker, given that it is the operators which are doing the registrations, when there's any issues of enforcement of traffic regulation or laws, is the fact that these individuals are registered to the operator providing any barriers to carrying out the enforcement, or is it the case that these operators are able to provide this information as and when required in order to properly enforce any breaches of traffic legislation?
1: Madam Speaker, the department works through the different agents for the cruise liners and so on, and we have found great cooperation from them.
2: Next question.
5: Question 370, the Honourable G. Origo.
6: Pursuant to Regulation 39 of the Control of Traffic Regulations, no person shall ride a bicycle on any road unless the bicycle is equipped with an efficient bell capable of giving audible and sufficient warning of its approach. Can the government confirm whether this provision is being enforced?
5: Answer, the Honourable the Minister for Education, the Environment and Climate Change.
1: Madam Speaker, the Royal Gibraltar Police has confirmed that no persons have been reported for this offence by the RGP over the past 3 years.
2: Question.
5: Question 371, the Honourable G. Origo.
6: Madam Speaker, in light of the recent expansion of 120 e-bikes to the Hoppy network, can the government confirm what arrangements are in place with regards to the use of public land demarcated for the collection and return of these vehicles?
5: Answer, the Honourable the Minister for Education, the Environment and Climate Change.
1: Madam Speaker, no public land has been leased, licensed or allocated exclusively to Hoppy. Under the Sustainable Traffic, Transport and Parking Plan, government has provided 50 public parking bays for bicycles, e-bikes and scooters across Gibraltar. These are shared bays open to anyone, whether the vehicle is privately owned or hired, and none is reserved for any particular operator. Hoppy users collect and return vehicles at these bays in the same way as any other member of the public, and it is the spread of these locations across Gibraltar that makes shared mobility a practical option for short journeys. Bay locations are identified by the Minister of Transport with regard to pedestrian access, road safety, and existing parking provision.
6: Madam Speaker, by way of clarification, is the Honourable Minister then saying in his answer that there's no fee arrangement or any kind whatsoever with this private operator to be using those demarcated bays for the provision of their own private scooter business?
1: Speaker, that is my understanding. They provide a service which the government wants to encourage because it's a mobility, reduction in traffic and improvement in air quality.
2: Next question.
5: Question 372, the Honourable G. Origo.
6: How many fines have been issued to licensed taxi drivers for failure to take a fare in 2026 to date, broken down by month?
5: Answer, the Honourable the Minister for Education, the Environment and Climate Change.
1: Madam Speaker, 3 in July and 1 in August. I don't have the figures for September. I will remind the honourable member, if I may, that this was an initiative that we started at the beginning of the summer.
6: Madam Speaker, may I ask, is the honourable minister able to confirm whether any of these fines are repeat offenders, or are we talking about different operators for the 4 fines which have been issued?
1: Madam Speaker, it's 4 fines. I'm trying to remember, but I don't. I suspect they are probably different. I suspect they are, but I wouldn't be 100% sure. I can find out and let the honourable member know.
6: Madam Speaker, I'm grateful to the honourable minister for that. But may I ask on this line, because what is the process which takes place in order to for these fines to be issued? Because my understanding is that persons may make complaints and may complain that a taxi has refused a fare. But then in terms of the evidential requirements, what are the requirements in order for one of these offences to be levied on one of these operators? Because I'm trying to see the difference, whether the number of complaints is aligning with the number of offences which are being issued, because it's something that I hear quite often, that sometimes fares are being refused. But given that we only have 4 offences in the last couple of months for this infraction, I just want to understand whether there is a difference between complaints versus actual fines being issued.
1: Mr. Speaker, that's the fine detail is something that obviously I would not be aware of day to day. The enforcement is largely done by the transport inspectors. And certainly it could be that they witness instances themselves. We have also installed the CCTV to monitor some of the taxi stands, but I wouldn't be able to be specific. Again, it's information that I can seek, but I don't think that I can be expected to know that fine detail.
6: Okay, I'm grateful, Madam Speaker. Sometimes we do have traffic and transport inspectors on the roads, and they may identify these infractions themselves. But in the case where we have a member of public complain that a fare has not been taken, in terms of the evidential burden or expectation, is the statement or complaint alone enough to issue the fine, or is there a process which is undertaken?
1: Yes, indeed. If there are complaints that are brought to the notice of any of the official stakeholders, be it my own office, be it the head of the Ministry of Transport, be it the transport inspectors, normally they are. It is recommended that they make a formal complaint to the Transport Commission, which can then consider it. And depending on the severity, on the frequency, the Transport Commission could go any way towards revoking the license completely. I suspect they wouldn't do that on one instance, but cumulatively they might. But there are processes.
7: Next question.
5: Question 373, the Honourable G. Origo.
6: How many fixed penalty notices have been issued to date to drivers of foreign registered taxis found to operate in Gibraltar?
5: Answer, the Honourable Minister for Education, the Environment and Climate Change.
1: Madam Speaker, to date, transport inspectors have issued 10 fixed penalty notices to foreign registered taxis, and the Gibraltar police have issued 4.
6: Madam Speaker, may I put to the Honourable Minister my understanding that in implementing the treaty, because of the changes with transport and fluidity, that I believe that transport inspectors for at least a short period were placed at the frontier in order to ensure that the no cars which are not supposed to come into Gibraltar do come in. Given that we've been employing transport inspectors to stand at the frontier to see all these vehicles come in, how is it the case that 10 FPNs have been issued to taxi drivers coming from the border? My understanding, at least from every member on this side of the House, was that Gibraltar was more secure than ever. So I find it quite hard to believe that we are employing members of the civil service to stand at the frontier and we have 10 vehicles as taxis coming to Gibraltar unnoticed.
1: Madam Speaker, how the Honourable Member can consider Gibraltar insecure because some taxis have been able to slip into Gibraltar, I cannot understand. It's not as if they were all criminals coming to do some dirty business in Gibraltar. The numbers have certainly reduced tremendously since the first spate in the first couple of weeks. The taxis in the area have got to know that they are not allowed in. For example, as we know, Uber has made it impossible to book a taxi or one of their vehicles all the way into Gibraltar. So the frequency has decreased tremendously. I don't think you can expect however many people are at the border to be able to control absolutely every single taxi because they happen to have a blue license plate at the back. But the numbers have decreased tremendously, and the enforcement is being effective. And I believe that most of these fixed penalty notices have in fact been paid. So I think the enforcement is working and the message is getting across. If somebody tries to ignore the clear signs and happens to come in, fortunately, most of them are actually being caught once they're in Gibraltar, and usually in the northern area, down Devil's Tyrone and that sort of thing. So I don't think it is a critical problem, and I certainly don't think that it threatens Gibraltar security.
6: Madam Speaker, and if I may, picking off one of the supplementary answers of the Minister, he did say that out of the 10 FPMs issued to these taxi operators, that most have been paid, which infers that some may have not been. What happens to those FPMs which are not paid by these operators, and how are we properly deterring others from not doing the same?
1: Madam Speaker, this was a supplementary to a question that the Honourable Mrs. Ladislaus asked last time I was here. And I spoke to her behind the Speaker's chair and explained that we are dealing with that, and I would rather do that to the Honourable Member as well, for reasons that Mrs. Ladislaus kindly understood. It may be that I'll be able to say it here in this place in coming weeks or months, but I would rather keep it between us and not in the public domain, because there are sensitivities. Thank you.
2: The Honourable Mr. Bassino.
4: Thank you. I think the Honourable Minister speaks of in his reply, I think it's in total 15 FPNs, really. I think there are 10 issued by the traffic inspectors and then 5 by the RGP or thereabouts. 4. Right. So, and in terms of trying to establish what he says, that the enforcement has been effective, I think are the words he used, may I ask him what period of time these 14 cover so that we can perhaps be persuaded by what the Honourable Minister says, that these are this is the subject of teething problems, which results from the initial application of the treaty, which may have been met with ignorance by taxi drivers on the other side of the border.
1: I believe that this is possibly because we did change the regulation at one stage to deal with it, so it will have been clearly since the 15th of July. But probably most of them will have fallen within the first 4 to 5 weeks. But I need to check the detail.
2: Next question.
5: Question 374, the Honourable G. Origo.
6: Since the implementation of the new treaty, foreign registered vehicles repeatedly find themselves driving through our busy main street. What is the government doing to address this recurring problem?
5: Answer, the Honourable Minister for Education, the Environment and Climate Change.
1: Madam Speaker, the different enforcement agencies have already stepped up enforcement and enhanced signage is being prepared. For major events, vehicle mitigation barriers have been purchased and are deployed prior to the event via the Safety Advisory Group and as part of the event's application.
6: Madam Speaker, does the Honourable Minister have with him any information with respect to the number of incidents that we've had since the treaty? I see he's nodding his head from his chair. So my next question would be, he did mention that improvements to signage is being undertaken, so my understanding would be that signage is the issue that's causing drivers from foreign cars to go into Main Street because things may not be clear. Can I ask, though, what happened to those? He did refer to physical barriers. Are any physical barriers currently in place to prevent drivers of cars, especially these foreign registered vehicles, to drive through Main Street on an ordinary day? That's not one of these ceremonies that he referred to, that we'd have extra security in place.

0: Yes, Madam Speaker, there's a couple of things here that we have to note. And the question isn't actually precise because every vehicle has access to the southern part of Main Street. So I am assuming he's referring to the parts of Main Street from the Supreme Court northwards. Yeah, okay. But we have to remember. The mitigation barriers are used for special events, as I have said, and the Honourable Member has recognised. There are other barriers which are meant to be checks on vehicles with sinister intent speeding into Main Street. Clearly, vehicles have to access Main Street with permission regularly in order to take deliveries. There have to be access for fire and ambulance and the cleaning vehicles. So we cannot close Main Street off totally. I think once again, as I said before, there may have been an original, shortly after the treaty implementation, there may have been a spate of vehicles coming in to Main Street. I don't think that continues to be a problem. It certainly hasn't been reported to me. And as I say, signage was being prepared, and the answer was prepared obviously a few weeks ago. I don't know whether it's ready or whether it's gone up over the past few days, but clearly awareness is being stepped up, and the enforcement agencies who are aware of that have their eye out. If a transport inspector in Casemate sees a foreign vehicle trying to come down, they're going to stop it. And I can tell you that the taxi drivers themselves there will also possibly kindly ensure that these vehicles don't proceed any further.
1: Question 375, the Honourable G. Origo.
2: Does the government have any plans to address the lack of parking available to beachgoers at Western Beach, which is largely due to foreign registered vehicles who prevent locals from accessing these spaces but not necessarily attending the beach themselves?
1: Answer, the Honourable the Minister for Education, the Environment and Climate Change.
0: Madam Speaker, clean-up of vehicles was done on the 9th of July 2026, where 17 vehicles were either towed or fined. For next year, the government is introducing a new pay and display regime for this area. Locally registered vehicles will not fall under this regime.
2: Madam Speaker, grateful to hear the answer from the Honourable Minister that something is actually being done to curtail this issue. But may I ask, given the difference that I've just noted, I know, having gone to Catlin Bay earlier this week, that there the provision is, if you're not actually attending the beach and if you're not a resident after a certain time, you are prohibited from using the parking. Why is it that a different policy is being adopted with respect to Western Beach, where here you're saying we're going to issue a pay and display scheme, as opposed to a, if you're attending the beach, you're allowed to be there, or if you're a resident in the area, you're allowed to be there? Is there a reason why we're adopting one approach instead of the other?
0: Yes, Madam Speaker, the car park at Catlin Bay does not fall directly under the government. It is now in the possession of the developers, and therefore they have their own regime. I think there is a difference in that Catlin Bay clearly is next to a residential area, Western Beach isn't. But as I have said, we have stepped up monitoring of the Western Beach area to ensure that vehicles aren't abandoned there, as perhaps they have been in the past. And the pay and display regime we intend to introduce for other beach areas as well.
2: Madam Speaker, if I may, in his supplementary answers, the Honourable Minister referred to a clean-up which took place on the 9th of July, which is now some 3 months ago. Can I ask how frequent these clean-ups take place in large parking spaces such as Western Beach? Because clearly the issues, I believe he was actually on the weekly beach programs in Western Beach when the residents or the beach users there were complaining that parking is a habitual and recurring issue in the area. So, given that he's well aware of this, why is it the case that we're taking this different approach in this area?
0: Mass Media was done on the 9th of July because that was towards the start of the beach season, and it was in order to assist the beachgoers in order to be able to find parking. That was the reason it was done on that occasion. The area is monitored, but clearly the more drastic action has to be taken when the circumstances require it.
2: Madam Speaker, I note that the Honourable Minister says the area is being monitored, but from the information he's given us, the last cleanup took place 3 months ago, and he was in a programme at the end of the summer in August where residents and users were complaining that there was no availability of spaces. Given he's aware that the complaints are there, and given that he's admitted that they're monitoring it, why is it that they have done nothing for 3 months to help the beachgoers in this area?
0: Madam Speaker, 2 points, Madam Speaker, perhaps. If it wasn't done later on in the summer, perhaps it wasn't needed because we had dealt with it. But in any case, Madam Speaker, if only we cleaned up once a year, it's certainly more often than used to happen in other times, which it's absolutely true, because Western Beach Car Park has never been dealt with in the way that we're dealing with it now. And this will continue to be done regularly before the beach season.
3: Yeah.
4: Just one point of clarification, if I may, Madam Speaker. In terms of dealing with the situation, which is what my learned and honourable friend Mr. Origo is referring to, and the use, perhaps abuse, of that parking space by foreign registered vehicles who may be using it now simply as a parking space because they can easily cross the frontier because there isn't a border, a fixed border anymore. Can I ask him whether does the government's policy go beyond addressing the issue of abandoned vehicles, which is what I get from his answer, is his policy limited to?
0: Yes, Madam Speaker, if the Honourable Member had listened to the second part of my answer, we are introducing a new pay and display regime for the area for which locally registered vehicles will not be required to pay. That we're introducing a different regime.
1: Question 376, the Honourable G. Origo.
2: The Minister has confirmed that a new bus ID system and life tracker are expected to be introduced in the coming months. Can the government provide details on these new systems? What were the costs and who have they been procured from?
1: Answer the Honourable the Minister for Education, the Environment and Climate Change.
0: Yes, Madam Speaker. I've just had to update a couple of words here because the answer was prepared some weeks ago. Madam Speaker, the provider for the new ticketing machines is Bassadoni Motors, and the total cost is £434,543. The current implementation timeline is as follows. The week commencing since 14th September last, GBCL, Bus Company Limited, received access to the back office system. On the 22nd of September, GBCL received training on the back office system. And following the initial training, further train-the-trainer training is currently being provided, enabling them to train all drivers in the use of the new ticket machines. And subject to everything progressing as planned with Bassadoni's, who have the contract for the buses, including the successful input and configuration of all required information in the back office system, GBCL is currently looking to go live by the end of November.
2: Madam Speaker, if I may, in respect of the cost, can I ask the Honourable Minister whether the £434,000 cost for this new ISD system, is this a one-off fee, or is it, apart from the lump sum, will have a maintenance and supervisionary cost of the systems, and is that being costed here, or is that separate from the figure he's just given the House?
0: Madam Speaker, this is a purchase fee. There are currently negotiations on what maintenance may be required and whether there will have to be a set amount as a retainer. Those discussions are currently being had. It was a system based on an existing system, but produced specifically for Gibraltar.
2: Madam Speaker, and if I may, with respect to, because I know it's a new bus ID system, and I think in the government press release they said they were updating the live tracker. I understand that we already had a live tracker in place, probably done by a different operator. So can I ask what specific functionalities this new live tracker system is going to provide, and whether it was just the case that the old contract lapsed and we're entering a new one, or are there any improvements to the tracking system that we should see for the benefit of the members of the public?
0: The current live tracker is a web-based system, which is quite old and is not always as reliable as we would like. So this will obviously update it, and there will be more accurate access to information. And we hope, we certainly hope, will not fail as often as the old bus tracker sometimes does.
2: Madam Speaker, I couldn't help but notice the Honourable Minister confirmed that the old tracker was not as reliable and didn't work as functionally as the members of the public expected it to, given the investment put into the previous tracker system. So can I put to the Honourable Minister whether any repercussions or consequences arose from the previous contractor who provided a live tracker that the Minister himself has confirmed was not really working properly?
0: Once again, I'm reminded that the bus tracker did not exist in previous times. Madam Speaker, I don't think this is a logical supplementary because it's for new information that I have provided. The live tracker currently existed is provided in-house by the ITLD department, and therefore I think that the provisions that he would want us to apply would not apply in this case.
5: Next question.
6: Speaker, just on this.
5: The Honourable, the Leader of the Opposition.
6: So can I understand, is this new tracker system going to be available via an app? And not, because the Minister said the current tracker's web-based, so does that mean there's going to be a specific app for the tracker, for the new one?
0: I believe so. If I'm not correct, I stand corrected, but obviously it would be a much more updated web-based, so it would be more reliable.
1: Question 377, the Honourable G. Origo.
2: Can the Minister provide details on the discussions with the La Línea Council's transport team, where a joint approach to parking and transport solutions were being considered?
1: Answer the Honourable the Minister for Education, the Environment and Climate Change.
0: Yes, Madam Speaker. My Ministry and Technical Services teams met with representatives from the La Línea Ayuntamiento on the 12th of August. They discussed, one, park and ride solution. It was established that La Línea has 9,259 pay and display style parking spaces within the proximity of the border. They will be providing the Ministry exact details of these, which will be communicated to visitors to Gibraltar via the Ministry of Transport website and other methods with our colleagues from the Ministry of Tourism. Secondly, traffic congestion was discussed. It was established that the initial congestion, which was experienced days after the implementation of the treaty, was in fact due to the traffic restrictions because of the La Línea fare. By restricting traffic flow towards La Tunara meant all traffic had to go in the opposite direction. The La Línea authorities were very confident that the issue had been resolved as they had introduced other measures after the fare to increase traffic flow. I think we are aware that that seems to have worked. And thirdly, a possible public service vehicle hub, and the possibility of this was discussed.
2: Madam Speaker, can I ask the Honourable Minister, I believe the way that he answered his question, there's an inference that there's only one meeting that's taken place with this council. Can you confirm whether that's the case, or has he had any subsequent follow-up meetings since his initial discussions?
0: One meeting has taken place, there is regular contact, and I am due to meet with the Mayor of La Línea quite soon to further these discussions.
2: Madam Speaker, and I note from his answers that the Honourable Minister confirmed that the agenda on the table with the Council was parking issues and fluidity issues. From his further supplementaries, I think he commented that they were looking at a kind of park and ride multi-storey facility. Have any commitments been made with respect to whether that's being done on this side of the border, or is that being done on the La Línea side?
0: No, ma'am.
5: Yes, Your Honourable, the Leader of the Opposition.
6: Can I just ask the Minister to elaborate a bit about the discussion they had on the, what he called the possible public services vehicle hub? What did he mean by that?

0: Yes, Madam Speaker, the idea has been discussed, and I've said this publicly before, but it's just an idea, and we haven't firmed up any details yet.
1: Yes, but I'm trying to understand the idea. That's what I was asking.
2: Well, Madam Speaker, the idea is a simple one, and it's quite, I'm sure, one that that opposition members will support. It's the idea of using the loop in order to be able to have an area where people may disembark a vehicle on the Gibraltar or Spanish side and interline to a similar vehicle on the other side. That is to say, for example, a public service vehicle, a taxi or a bus that does the Gibraltar route, can collect a passenger somewhere in Gibraltar and take them to the frontier there. They're undercover on a rainy day or a particularly sunny day. You'll be able to disembark the vehicle and wait for the relevant equivalent vehicle that would be doing the Spanish side of the trip. That's something that needs to be agreed by both Gibraltar and La Linea and the Kingdom of Spain, because the area of the loop on the Spanish side is the Spanish government's, the Spanish central government's land, whilst the area towards the east is the municipality's land. So there are issues there trying to square all of those issues off that might require a negotiation on the Spanish side between the municipality and the central government. There may be equities of the Junta de Andalucía as well, because the roads need to connect, and some of them are Junta roads rather than national roads. On the Gibraltar side, as there is only one central government, despite remarks to the contrary that I've heard when honorable members were on this side of the House, it's quite easy, although the loop needs to remain, in our view, available in the event that there were tailbacks arising for whatever reason, not necessarily the reintroduction of frontier controls, but perhaps traffic reasons. Again, the linear fare, if it's going to be in the same area in the future, might cause tailbacks, etc. But honorable members will see that we've also just announced that as from midnight tonight, vehicles going from Gibraltar to Spain do not need to do the loop chicane. They will be able to go along the top of the loop. That's the beginning of making that area available, potentially, for this interchange for public service vehicles.
1: I see, and that's helpful. And beyond the interchange, which is, as the Chief Minister's explained now, it's a sort of almost like seamless connecting point hub, as he's explained it now, in a way. Is there any plans or aspirations for there to be more than that, and for there to be cross-border routes in any way for buses or anything like that?
2: Well, Madam Speaker, what has been our position from the beginning during the course of this negotiation is that if there are no freedom of movement of services, then there will be no freedom of movement of services. And that also means no freedom of movement of what would be the types of service that are represented by the equivalent in Gibraltar of municipal bus services. So honourable members will know that, or should know, that there are bus services which relate to cities, bus services that relate to regions, bus services that relate to countries, and bus services that relate to routes that cross country lines. Now, in the context of Gibraltar, what we're saying is our city bus services will not cross country lines, and we won't accept bus services that are city bus services that cross country lines. We will protect our taxi services, and we will not permit that there should be cross-country taxi services. That is not to say that there isn't the possibility for there to be what I might call cross-country bus, and I'm going to say something which is now not relevant, but in the future you never know, cross-country rail services. That's not something that is likely possible, certainly into the center of the city, but it's not impossible into the northern part of the territory of Gibraltar. So that would be a possibility. There are types of bus services which cross country lines. Those do not rely on the European foundational treaties, and they therefore do not rest on the treaty that we have between Gibraltar and the United Kingdom and the European Union in relation to Gibraltar alone, but we would not be adverse to a service that comes into the northern part of Gibraltar, which is cross-country, which could come from France, which could come from Portugal, which could come from Spain, or even from further afield, on a scheduled basis. That's different to the type of vehicle that could take pilgrims from here to France or to Fatima, for example.
3: Question 378, the Honourable G. Origo.
4: Madam Speaker, given one of the main requirements of the National Nature Restoration Act is that by the 31st of December 2021,

0: by the end of this year.
1: Grateful, Madam Speaker, to the Minister's response and the timing indication of when he expects it to be completed. And can I ask, in respect of the consultation itself, is the government or the ministry itself engaged in any private consultation which is guiding or spearheading this restoration plan, or is this just all being done in-house?
0: Madam Speaker, there was public consultation put out. I'm not aware of how many responses were received, but I know that some were, that they are being assessed by my team of scientists in the Department of the Environment. And there has been direct consultation with the environmental NGOs who will obviously have their say and contribute. And a draft will be shared with the environmental NGOs as well before it's finalized.
1: Madam Speaker, I note that the provision in the Act itself does provide a very onerous requirement of having at least 20% of the ecosystems to be actively restored. In this respect, is the Honourable Minister able to, at this stage, have any idea or confirm what the total expected cost for the government would be in order to achieve the requirements in this Act, which is for this 20% of area of nature to be actively restored?
0: Not very much at all, Madam Speaker, because I'm glad to say that we're already doing a lot of the work that the Act requires. If I may add additional information, this comes as a result of the treaty requirements, because the European Union recently published the National Restoration Regulation, so this reflects that. I attended a seminar last week in Brussels on the National Nature Restoration Regulations, and I was very proud to say that a lot of the work that many EU countries are not yet doing, Gibraltar has done. Things like converting a car park into Commonwealth Park and Campion Park, that sort of thing is what cities around Europe are being asked to do by the EU. So we are doing a lot of it. A lot of it is already programmed, so this will not require excessive additional expenditure, because Gibraltar is already well ahead of the curve on this.
1: Mr. Speaker, thank you for the indulgence. I note that the Honourable Minister, in his first reply, stated that he expects potentially to have the restoration plan in place by the end of this year, hopefully sometime in December. Given that that is the case, the plan must be almost near completion. So in that vein, can I put to him, because the target is, in my view, quite onerous and it's set for 2030, will there be any measurable milestones that are happening in a periodic basis so we can track whether this is actually being met and on target?
0: As I say, Madam Speaker, we're doing a lot of this already. The regulations in the EU and reflected in our Act require that there be no loss of green area by 2030, and that there will be an increase in green area after 2030, and we're already actually increasing green areas. So I have no worries at all that we will be able to meet these objectives.
2: Question 379, the Honourable E.J. Reyes.
3: Madam Speaker, how many new mandatory scholarships have been awarded in 2026, and what is the total number of mandatory scholarships currently being funded?
2: Answer the Honourable the Minister for Education, the Environment and Climate Change.
0: Madam Speaker, I'll answer this question together with questions 380 and 381.
2: Question 380, the Honourable E.J. Reyes.
3: How many new discretionary scholarships have been awarded in 2026, and what is the total number of discretionary scholarships currently being funded?
2: Question 381, the Honourable E.J. Reyes.
3: How many new distance learning scholarships have been awarded in 2026, and what is the total number of distance learning scholarships currently being funded?
2: Answer the Honourable the Minister for Education, the Environment and Climate Change.
0: Madam Speaker, beg your pardon. 272 new mandatory scholarships have been awarded.

0: in 2026, and there are 745 mandatory scholarships currently being funded in total. In answer to the question 380, 203 new discretionary scholarships have been awarded in 2026, and there are 239 discretionary scholarships currently being funded in total. And in answer to question 381, 43 new distance learning scholarships have been awarded in 2026, and there are 79 distance learning scholarships currently being funded in total. I must add, Madam Speaker, that because students sometimes decide not to go even after they've been awarded, or there may be some exceptional late application that is favorably considered for extenuating circumstances, this may not be totally accurate down to the last person, but broadly speaking, these are the figures that I am very happy to share.
1: Thank you, Madam Speaker, for the information. In a similar question last year, the Honourable Minister added some information saying that there were scholarships that fell under both categories, some mandatory scholarships had actually been converted into distance learning, as opposed to those who were not entitled to mandatory and simply applied for distance learning. Can you confirm whether any of these numbers are sort of accounted for twice, or is that not the case?
0: No, Madam Speaker, I am fairly confident that they are not counted twice.
2: Next question.
3: Question 382, the Honourable E.J. Reyes.
1: Yes, can government provide details of how many pupils have opted to defer the 2026 mandatory scholarships for a year or two?
3: Answer, the Honourable the Minister for Education, the Environment and Climate Change.
0: Madam Speaker, the Department of Education does not require individuals to inform them that they are taking a gap year or opting to defer their school award mandatory scholarship by a year or two. So it would not be possible to answer this question accurately.
1: Madam Speaker, that I accept the answer given by the Minister, but that is not information I received from year 13, or pupils who were in year 13 last year, who were told to indicate if they intended to defer, because that way it allows government to predict that, use numbers off the cuff. If there are 200 students in year 13 now, you say there's a potential for 200 new scholarships mandatory coming up next September, but however, there could be 20 who have deferred from their entitlement of 25 or 26, And those have to be taken into account, especially when finance experts are preparing scholarships. Does the Minister not agree that since students were asked to provide the information, that should have been collated somewhere or another in the Department of Education?
0: Mr. Speaker, that information is not available to the Department of Education. I will clearly ask, as I always do when the Honourable Member raises a point. However, what they may indicate or not indicate as to their intention when they fill in a form is not necessarily the number who actually choose to defer or not defer, because, as we know, students will change their mind for a whole host of reasons, and therefore perhaps those figures are not deemed to be accurate. What we can say is that if somebody is offered a scholarship and they say, well, thank you for the scholarship, I'm going to defer it, that is a figure that we can have, but that will not give you the global figure of all those students who choose to defer. So, in actual fact, we don't have these figures, but I will take the comment back and see whether they have missed something and not provided me information that may be available elsewhere.
2: Next question.
3: Question 383, the Honourable E.J. Reyes.
1: Can government provide details in respect of all BTEC courses currently being undertaken by pupils, with details of location where these courses are delivered, indicating estimated costs, completion dates of said courses, and qualifications expected to be obtained upon completion?
3: Answer, the Honourable the Minister for Education, the Environment and Climate Change.
0: Yes, Madam Speaker, delighted to do so. I now hand over, well, I just hand over a schedule with the information requested.
2: come back to this later. Next question.
3: Question 384, the Honourable E.J. Reyes.
1: Can government provide statistics in respect to the number of pupils enrolled in our schools and the college for the academic year 2026/27, broken down by educational establishment, school year, and gender?
3: Answer, the Honourable the Minister for Education, the Environment and Climate Change.
0: Yes, indeed, Madam Speaker. I will now hand over a schedule with the information requested. Madam Speaker, there's a schedule for the next question, so I'm going to give them both to the Honourable, well, to the Honourable, to the young lady, so that he can doesn't have to do an extra trip.
2: We'll come back to this next question.
3: Question 385, the Honourable E.J. Reyes.
1: Can government provide statistics in respect to the number of pupils broken down by age stroke school year who have been referred to A, mental health services, B, child protection services during the academic year 2025/26?
2: The schedule has been handed over for 385 as well. We'll return to this in due.
0: Madam Speaker, I may just make a comment on the last schedule that I think might be helpful. And just to say, Madam Speaker, that the last schedule in relation to question 385, there could be children who feature in both lists, and that these are referrals by the Department of Education. There may be referrals from other agencies to mental health services or child protection services who would not be caught in this schedule.
2: All right, 386.
3: Question 386, the Honourable E.J. Reyes.
1: Can government provide details of a current teaching complement indicating how many teachers are employed on a substantive or supply basis, broken down by educational establishment?
3: Answer, the Honourable the Minister for Education, the Environment and Climate Change.
0: Yes, Madam Speaker, I've just handed over another schedule with information requested.
2: The Honourable Mr. Reyes is determined to make the usher exercise. Thank you. We'll return to any supplementaries on 386 in due course. Next question.
3: Question 387, the Honourable E.J. Reyes.
1: Sorry, Madam Speaker. Can government provide details in respect of the number of teachers currently down on the supply list and who do not have fixed employment contracts for at least a whole term?
3: Answer, the Honourable the Minister for Education, the Environment and Climate Change.
0: Madam Speaker, no schedule this time. The Department of Education currently has 197 teachers listed on its supply list. At present, 84 teachers on the supply list have not secured a fixed-term contract for at least a term.
1: Thank you, Madam Speaker. Yes, by simple arithmetic, can take it from there that over 100 have a contract of at least a term. From those 84 who do not have a contract, does the Minister have any information relating to whether those are sort of newly qualified teachers, call it that? Because I believe sometimes teachers who have recently retired have taken an early retirement option, then on top of that, put the names down for cash supply. Does he have any information of sort of the categories where they are new recent graduates that have just entered the profession, and how many or how many of those are people who have done a full service and sort of weeding out from the classroom?
0: And Speaker, I don't have that information, but what I can say is that of the 83 who have not secured a fixed sum contract, only 37 of them actually applied for one and were unsuccessful. So the bulk of those, just over half, did not apply when a fixed-term contract came up. That could be because they had other employment, because they prefer to be on an as-and-when basis. So it's not that 83 were unsuccessful, only 37 for them applied. But the breakdown as to how many are recently qualified and how many are not, I don't have that information.
1: Just one small thing, a bit finicky. In his original answer, I think the minister said 84 didn't have the contract, and now in supplementary he's referring to a figure of 83. I know the difference of only one, but can he double check his figures?
0: Take it as 84, because I believe that the... Yes, indeed. So since the preparation... This is coming a few weeks after the answer was prepared. I have just seen a note that's been added that one further teacher has secured a fixed-term contract, which means that the figure should now be 83. So thank you for that. It was in my supplementaries, but it hadn't been reflected in the actual answer. So I apologize. It should read 83. Thank you.
2: Next question.
3: Question 388, the Honourable E.J. Reyes.
1: Can government update this House in respect of the talks or discussions it has had with teachers' representatives since the last answer given in this House, arising out of their request to review behaviour and discipline issues in schools?
3: Answer the Honourable the Minister for Education, the Environment and Climate Change.
0: Madam Speaker, this stream of work has been progressed with Nazwood UK, with our most recent meeting prior to the summer break having been on the 21st of May. The government sought to arrange an interim remote meeting during September ahead of the next scheduled in-person meeting, but following discussions regarding availability, Nazwood UK advised on the 7th of September that given the imminent face-to-face meeting, it did not consider that a further remote meeting was necessary, and a further meeting then took place on the 6th of October. 2 days ago, I was very briefly told yesterday that the meeting went well and progress was made. I don't have the full details yet. The meeting took place less than 48 hours ago.
1: I'm glad to hear the minister's remark that the meeting progressed well. Although it happened just on the 5th of October, is that the end of the matter, or does the minister foresee that there will be further follow-up meetings, be it on person, online, or whatever system?
0: Yes, Madam Speaker, I'm not part of those meetings. The discussions are being taken by the director and the department. I'm expecting at least one further meeting, and then I will be given the outcome with recommendations to be considered.
2: Next question.
3: Question 389, the Honourable E.J. Reyes.
1: Can government provide details of the number of drop-off / collection parking spaces lost at St. Joseph's lower and upper primary schools as a result of ongoing refurbishment works?
3: Answer the Honourable the Minister for Education, the Environment and Climate Change.
0: Madam Speaker, before the redevelopment works commenced, there were 21 school zone parking spaces. With the temporary reconfiguration of the car park at St. Joseph's Parade, it now stands at 22. Therefore, there has been a net gain of one car parking space for drop-off collection.
1: Madam Speaker, I must declare this is interesting because I'm quite a regular visitor there for drop-off. I have noted, and so have many other grandparents around the area, that there's been a loss of about 15 to 20 drop-off parking spaces. The system in the school, and he probably knows as Minister for Education, requires the adult taking the child to actually park the vehicle, take the child from the vehicle, and physically drop off or collect the child inside the school building. So it's not just a question of stopping for a minute. But if one looks at the lane of traffic closest to the school building, that's on the eastern side of the car park, some spaces were lost due to having to put in the temporary classrooms, but those more on the left-hand side, in order to allow a flow of traffic to go through, have been removed. And we we cannot identify where the other additional spaces have been created that were not there before. Perhaps the minister can guide me into that.
0: Yes, Madam Speaker, because I'm referring to specific drop-off spaces. Spaces named and allocated as drop-off have actually increased by one. There has been a loss of 12 zone parking spaces in St. Joseph's Parade, not drop-off, 12 zone parking spaces, and these have been provided elsewhere in Zone 3. So there's a net loss of zone parking of one, but there's a net gain of specific drop-off of one. And I am told by the teachers in St. Joseph's that the system is actually working no worse than it used to before. If the Honourable Member wants me to show him on a plan, I'm happy to do so on another occasion. But specific drop-offs, there's been a gain of one, there have been 12 lost in the area, there's been a net loss of one in the whole of Zone 3.
1: Thank you, Madam Speaker. Yes, I do look forward to, on another occasion, to be able to sit down with Minister and look them up. However, can I ask specifically, is the Minister, in his answer, referring to those parking spaces that are by the pavement closer to the school building that are subject to a notice that's up that says that this area is restricted parking, specifying no longer than 10 minutes between the times of 2:30 p.m. and 4 p.m. Is that the area he's specifically referring to?
0: Yes, what's referred to in some other jurisdictions as kiss and go.
1: And I then have to ask, is the minister aware that there seems to be no monitoring at all and no policing, that system is not abused? Because having arrived there very close to 2:30, there are cars parked there, many of whom are even foreign registered, that have been parked there since early in the morning. 10 minutes have elapsed and that car has not moved. 4 o'clock has come and that car is still there. And no one seems to be monitoring or imposing fixed penalty fines on that. Is the minister aware that that is happening?
0: Speaker, I am aware that that was the case and steps have been taken to remedy the situation, because I was made aware of that by other parents.
1: Yes, Madam Speaker, I shall monitor it again next week. It was only the day before yesterday that I was there. I can assure the Minister from the bottom of my heart that no steps seem to have been taken, especially not noticed by me or any of the other many dozens of adults who go to collect children in that area.
2: All right.
0: If I may, I would be very happy to receive details, registration numbers and even photographs if that is the case.
2: All right, I'll take the questions now to the Honourable Mr. Wasino, and after him, we'll come back to the supplementaries for the Honourable Mr. Reyes. Next question.
3: Question 390, the Honourable DJ Bosino.
4: Can the Minister for Education now confirm whether the developer of the Monument Plaza project is paying for the relocation and building costs associated with the construction of the Gibraltar College at the new site, and if so, what is the amount?
3: Answer the Honourable the Minister for Education, the Environment and Climate Change.
0: Madam Speaker, I will answer this question together with question 391.
3: Question 391, the Honourable DJ Bosino.
4: What is the total cost of the construction of the Gibraltar College?
3: Answer the Honourable the Minister for Education, the Environment and Climate Change.
0: Madam Speaker, the total cost is not yet determined, as details in particular of furnishings, fittings and equipment are still to be confirmed. A sizable part of the cost will be met from the payment made by the developer of Monument Plaza.
4: Madam Speaker, I'm afraid to say that we haven't progressed much since I last asked the question on the 14th of January 2026. And in fact, I think the Honourable Minister is absolutely right to join these two questions together, because they are both related. We need to understand what, as I understood it, if I may, need to understand what the cost of the Gibraltar College is, to then, for him to then say whether the government will have to fork out and meet any balance which is left over after the contribution to be made by the Monument Plaza developers. But can I ask him this? He talks about fitting out, I think he said. I think he may have said also furnishings. But the question that I've posed relates specifically to construction costs. And whilst it will be very useful to have details of the other items, is he not able to at least say now what the construction costs number is?
0: No, ma'am.
4: The Honourable, the Minister, when he gets cagey like this, it makes me slightly nervous. What is he trying to hide? I am asking him what I think is a very simple question, and he's simply choosing on this occasion, once again, to present a brick wall, as I put it to him on the last occasion, that I asked him questions about this subject matter. This was in January 2026. They have broken ground in Europa Point in relation to this development, although I understand from my colleagues here and from my own observations that not much has developed in terms of the construction. But why is his answer in the negative? Why is he now saying that he is unable to provide the construction cost number?
0: Speaker, my answer was a no because he asked me a yes-no question, and I gave him a yes-no answer. Madam Speaker, I don't have the information because it's not yet finalised.
4: But why is it the case that it is not yet finalised? When he answered the question back in January, he talked about the final designs being prepared. At least then, he was able to provide me some information. Why is it the case that the costs information, the construction costs, let me put it to him, are not yet finalised?
0: I'm not distinguishing. The furnishing, fittings and equipment are all part of the overall figure that I assumed the Honourable Member wished to be provided with, and that information is not available at the moment. And there are also things that happen during the course of construction which may alter that figure in one direction or the other. So at the moment, I don't have that information.
4: Speaker, then, you know what they say about assuming things. Now, I'm not assuming. I'm simply asking him a question which revolves around the construction cost. Is he able to provide me at least with that element, whilst I appreciate that he may not be in a position to provide me with the other elements? And he talks about that there may be delays and the usual vicissitudes in relation to construction. What is it, is he able to say, that is preventing him, in respect of the construction and development of the site, preventing him from answering my questions today?
0: Exactly those issues that he has referred to.
4: Madam Speaker, I have not referred to any issues. I have referred specifically to vicissitudes in the context of construction. I was repeating what he told me. I am simply asking him to explain and set out, perhaps not in detail, but if he does have the detail to do so, but at least the general issues which are preventing him from providing the information that I seek. I sought it in January, for goodness sakes. They have started with this. How is it possible that he is being still so cagey in respect to the construction costs? What is going on here?
0: Madam Speaker, I'm not being cagey at all, and perhaps when I said the issues he was referring to, I should have said the vicissitudes that he was referring to.
2: All right. We're not going to have a discussion over the floor. I will allow another supplementary, but we've had five. I appreciate the Honourable Member's not getting the answer he would like, but it's the same question, the same answer, so I will allow another supplementary that is different to the one put.
4: Madam Speaker, I'm grateful for your tally. There are five questions in respect to two questions on the order paper. But can he at least at this stage say whether he has a cumulative cost to date? What is the running bill at the moment?
0: Madam Speaker, I don't have that information.
4: Is the Honourable Minister, please may I ask him, that he doesn't have that information because he didn't prepare sufficiently in anticipating the questions that were going to be posed and he doesn't have it with him? Or is it that he doesn't have that information for the same reasons that he was referred to in respect of my earlier questions?
5: Madam Speaker, it's a recurring theme of honourable member supplementaries these days. If we don't have the information that they decide in a tangential supplementary that they want to ask, to say that we haven't prepared appropriately. Nothing could be further from the truth, because, of course, that is not an accusation that lies against honourable members in this House. It's an accusation that lies against the magnificent team that prepares us for parliamentary session, that seeks to provide us with the information that's likely to arise from questions. So on their behalf, I deprecate what the honourable gentleman has said. Honourable members on this House come ready for the type of supplementaries that we should be asked, and honourable members on the other side of the House should be very clear if they want a particular figure in asking for it to ensure that it can be provided, because the government is delighted to be transparent and delighted to give honourable members the information that they seek, so long as they seek it, Madam Speaker.
4: Madam Speaker, I will ask a further supplementary to the answers that we have been treated to by members opposite, but let me point out to the Chief Minister very clearly that, in fact, the question is in the order paper. It's a one-liner, very simple question. What is the cost of the construction? And that information is simply not available. Can I ask the Minister this? Is he able to say here and now that the college, given the comments I made in terms of our own observations about the lack of development of that particular site, is the college going to be open for students in September 2027, which I understand is the commitment that the government has ascribed itself to? And if not, what are the reasons for the delay?
5: Madam Speaker, I'm afraid to tell the honourable gentleman that he's finding it difficult to read his own questions. When he has told us what his question was, he has omitted the key word. Total. It lies on his pen that the question that he asked, and the question that is on the order paper, as he said when he asked his supplementary, no doubt not intending to mislead the House, is what is the total cost of the construction of the Gibraltar College? Mm-hmm. There is no reference there to the construction cost to date. There is no reference there to it being broken down. But the honourable gentleman can rest assured that it is fully the intention of this government to deliver in this term of office, which will straddle more than one leadership of this House, all of the commitments that we entered into in the manifesto, and if we are not able to, it won't be for want of trying.
4: I think the Honourable, I don't agree with the way that the Honourable Chief Minister has chosen to interpret my question. He has interpreted in a very, partisan way. It is total cost. Total cost simply means a totality. It can be the current totality of those costs. If they want to be helpful, he knows, and the minister knows, that he could have been helpful. But he has chosen, for some reason, and those reasons I simply do not know, he has chosen simply not to be helpful. But can I ask him the question so that the minister can answer on this occasion, if you please, is whether the school, the college, will be open in September 2027?
5: Madam Speaker, the government will interpret the government's answers in the way that the government intended, not in the way that the honourable gentleman suggests. And I refer the honourable gentleman to the totality of the answers we have given in respect of this question before.
4: Madam Speaker, when he answers in that manner, to answer the specific question as to whether the doors of that college, given what we are observing, it doesn't seem that they're going to be open in the next, 10 months, whether they will be open. Can he guarantee to this House, the Minister for Education, that he will keep to his promise that it will be open in September 2027? I will push that door as far as I can, but if they slam it on my face, there's nothing else I can do.
5: Well, Madam Speaker, it's not up to him to decide who answers on the part of the government. It is not a commitment of the Minister for Education that the doors of the college will be open. It is a commitment of the GSLP Liberal government that I lead, and I encourage him to push the door of the college open in September next year when I tell him on behalf of the government it will open to him and every student.
2: I know the honourable member and I have a chat on how many supplementaries. There have been 10, and almost all the 10 have been a repeat of the same question and a repeat of the same answer, but we're not progressing, so I'm not going to keep... Is it a different question?
4: Yes.
2: All right, well, let's see if I agree with the honourable member when he makes the question. Go on.
4: Madam Speaker, I will pose it, and then I will obviously bow down to what you... Yes, I would. You may be surprised. No, Madam Speaker, seriously, let's try and extract the temperature away from this, and let me ask the minister this. I simply ask him, in relation to the cost, yes, but when is he able, does he think, to be in a position to provide the answer to the question that I put, and in relation to costs? When is he able to provide the answer?
5: Exactly. Well, Madam Speaker, I understand from the basis of the rules of the House that he can ask the question again in 6 months.
2: All right, next question.
3: Question 392, the Honourable D.J. Bosinu.
4: Why are nature reserve sites not opened before 9 a.m. during days that will be expected to be busy?
3: Answer, the Honourable the Minister for Education, the Environment and Climate Change.
0: Mr. Speaker, very happy to provide the answer. The opening of the nature reserve sites is earlier when requested by the agents handling the cruise. Given the increase in frequency of cruisers and particular early arrivals of these in Gibraltar, we are currently reviewing the early opening schedule with a view to be better able to cater for cruise ships.
4: I see, and so that the Honourable the Minister understands where this question comes from. It's been reported to me by a particular business that he observed what he described to me as something which was embarrassing, if I can put it to him in these terms, which is that you had literally queues of people waiting to go into the St. Michael's Cave. And that's something which I think we ought to be avoiding. But I detected in his response, in effect, there were two replies. One is that, as I understand it, and I ask him to confirm whether this understanding is accurate or not, that at the moment, the opening hour regime is determined by on an as requested basis by the agents of the operators of cruise liners, I think the Honourable Member says. But is it the case that the government is now, because we have earlier arrivals of cruise liners, that the government is now looking at the possibility of on a more formal and fixed basis opening sites at an earlier time?
0: Yes. Approximately what I meant, Madam Speaker. We do require, on request from the agents, to tell us, with hopefully with a few days' notice at least, to open earlier, and we will aim to open, usually it will be 8 a.m. And the cases that the Honourable Member is referring to is exclusively when there's an early cruise ship. Otherwise, you don't get the queues that early in the morning. But because this is increasing in frequency, and early arrivals as well, thanks to the excellent work carried out by my honourable friend, the Minister for Tourism, and his team, we are reviewing whether we need to do that on a more regular basis.
4: I mean, the fact that the cruise liner arrives early or not, I'm not sure that can be attributed to any excellent or other work by his honourable colleagues or his team. Perhaps if there were a greater number of cruise liners visiting our port, perhaps he would be entitled to be treated to that accolade, but not on the basis that they come in earlier, if I may say, by way of a slight preamble. But can I ask the Honourable the Minister whether he thinks that, is it the case that on the basis of the studies that I'm sure he or his department has carried out, is it the case that he is satisfied that an 8 a.m. opening time is going to address the issue that I referred to him in my earlier supplementary?
0: Yeah, Madam Speaker, yeah, indeed, depending on the time of year, any earlier, it could be dark, although in St. Michael's Cave, that might not make too much of a difference. But I think I can attribute the early opening to my honourable friend, because if more cruise liners arrive, and I don't know how the industry works, but if you have more cruise liners on a given day, it would be logical that they would space their access to the nature reserve between them. So perhaps that would tend to encourage earlier opening. But I believe 8 a.m. is the correct time. If there were any particular reason by which they would have to open earlier, which I really don't think would be the case, then that would be considered at the time.
4: If I may, Madam Speaker, I assume, but I ask the Honourable the Minister to confirm that, and I can't think immediately other than one, perhaps, business which may be impacted by an earlier arrival of potential customers. But presumably his department is in negotiations and at least informing these businesses of the possible change in regime. Perhaps it already happens in the context of the as-requested basis that he talked about earlier.
0: Yes, all these arrangements are made in discussion with industry, absolutely.
2: Question.
3: Question 393, the Honourable D.J. Bosino.
4: Why are nature reserve sites not... What is the up-to-date cost of the works recently undertaken at the Moorish Castle?
3: Answer the Honourable the Minister for Education, the Environment and Climate Change.
0: Madam Speaker, these works have been carried out by a private contractor.
4: So, yes, and I understand that the private contractor is Fortress Attractions Limited, but perhaps the Honourable the Minister can confirm that just by way of side confirmation. But is it the position that the Minister will not be answering any questions because the government is not cited in respect of the cost expenditure in respect of the construction of Moorish Castle?
2: That may be hypothetical if you don't know what questions the government are going to be asking.
0: Madam Speaker, the Honourable Member is very must absolutely be certain as to who the contractor is, because it's been raised here in this House, and they in fact invited him to the opening of the Moorish Castle, so he will know who the invitation came from.
4: Is it then the case?
0: Wait, Madam Speaker.
4: I attended and I was taken around the new refurbished site by them. And indeed, he and other members of the government were there to celebrate the opening. But is it then the case, if I may, Madam Speaker, to ask, if I may ask him this, is it the case that the government has had no expenditure in respect to the sites? And when I say the government, I ask him to, when he's considering the reply, to answer on the basis of its widest possible interpretation that can be given to the government. And he knows where I'm coming from. I'm talking about the Gibraltar Savings Bank, the charity structure of Sir Joe Bossano, agencies and all the rest of it. Is there any cost which has been incurred by the government in respect of this site?
0: Madam Speaker, the Honourable Member is well aware of the way that these contracts have been funded, which is by the tickets and by the visitors who purchase tickets.
2: Right, now I'll take supplementaries to 383.
1: Thank you, Madam Speaker. It should be short and sweet. In 383, under the column of costs per annum, if we take the first one, it says £75.50 per entry. Is that an initial registration fee for a two-year course that is only paid once at the beginning, so therefore it cannot be per annum, means as if you're paying twice? Or is it a fee payable upon final entry when you put your name down for the examination? Otherwise, I could interpret that for each student there will have to pay £75.50 per year just to follow a course that's been delivered, for example, in this case at Bayside.
0: Yes, Madam Speaker, of course a student doesn't pay this. It's paid by the Department of Education from money voted in this House. Madam Speaker, the top of the column is entitled costs per annum. Therefore, it's an annual cost.
1: Madam Speaker, but is that a new introduction? Because at least in my days in the classroom, you either paid the fee when you registered a pupil for a course, if you were, for example, the length of the course for 2 years, you pay one registration fee at the beginning of the course. You don't need to pay it again when the second year commences. And in most cases, you only paid the fee when you enter the pupil on the examination register. So you could have had 10 pupils following a course and then only 8 or 9 are payable because they're the only ones that are going to sit the exam. Is the minister doesn't have the information, can he at least commit himself to find out?
0: Madam Speaker, I am going by the information provided in the answer prepared by the hard-working and diligent staff of the Department of Education. But as I always do, when the Honourable Member raises a query, I will double-check and let him know.
1: Still on 383, on the second part of that column, it says, plus embedded operational costs. Can you give me some example, some light of what the embedded operational costs actually refer to?
0: Yes, of course, Madam Speaker. It would be equipment, materials, that sort of thing, which has to be provided for the running of the course.
1: Yes, thank you, Madam Speaker. I gather that. So if we look at the bottom of the first page, the Minister has kindly provided an approximate operational cost of 30,700 and four. Is that an operational cost for equipment, and have we not in previous years also been buying equipment? So is this a recurring cost, replacement of equipment? Does he have some indication what it's for?
0: Madam Speaker, could the Honourable Member point to where he's... Oh, I see. The second last entry.
6: Yes, and the last one.
0: Okay.
6: The last two on page one.
0: Yes, they will be the sort of thing that I have explained. There will be operational costs. I don't have a breakdown of that. Clearly, there are costs in running every course. Again, if the Honourable Member wants a breakdown of the operational costs, in that detail, I would need notice, and I would certainly look into it.
1: Yes, Madam Speaker, I suppose I will have to give notice, because what I was asking was if this was sort of replacement of equipment, given that in previous years he has given me an indication that the cost relates, for example, to the purchase of certain musical instruments or whatever, and I'm asking, you know, if he doesn't have that answer, then I accept it, and I'll pose the question further.
0: Madam Speaker, I'm assuming that it is as in previous years, but when the Honourable Member asks, I always want to check, so I will check regardless.
2: Any supplementaries on 384? Thank you. Anything on 385?
1: Yes, Madam Speaker, on 385, is this schedule the one referring to where the Minister, I think, trying to be helpful, said that referrals to mental health services and referrals to care agencies, it could be the same individual in both. Is that the case?
0: Yes, Madam Speaker, because the two could be related. A referral for child protection could be to a child who also has mental health issues, possibly related to the reason why he needs some kind of intervention, and therefore that child could appear on both lists. It won't be most of them, but it will be some of them.
2: Anything on 386?
1: Yes, Madam Speaker, I think we're almost at the end. In 386, the useful statistics here. However, one sticks out. In respect of St. Martin's School, there are 21 teachers employed on a substantive basis, and almost an equal number, I mean 19, that are employed as non-permanent teachers. Very big contrast to the numbers in relation to all the other schools and so on. Is there any information available why, in this case, it's such a high number?
0: Yes, Madam Speaker, as in all the other schools, there will be some which are quite clearly things like maternity leave, career breaks, some may be on long-term sick, some seconded elsewhere, or for particular reasons, there may be a teacher on reduced hours needs to be covered. But in the case of St. Martin's, we do regularly supplement the number of teachers depending on the specific needs of children. So that is one in which we have to be able to bring teachers in for a period of time, maybe for a term or two, sometimes even on a one-to-one basis, depending on the specific needs, which is why that tends to be an inflated number.
1: Yes, thank you, Madam Speaker. I therefore note that as a as pupil demand led. One final thing on that question. My question did ask for the information to be broken down by educational establishment. I didn't put down schools, but rather educational establishment. And the minister has given me, rightly, a list of all the schools, even the teaching and learning centre, the learning mentor and team, the English language as an additional, English, teaching English as an additional language team. But there's no reference to members of staff or that pertain to the Department of Education, some of which those posts are exclusively reserved and occupied by teachers.
0: Speaker, they're not working as teachers. They are teachers by profession, but they are working as education advisors, for example, which is stretching the definition of the question. If the honourable member is asking how many qualified teachers are working in the government service, there are some qualified teachers who aren't even working in education. So where does one draw the line? Certainly this was not seen as requiring information in relation to education advisors, a senior education advisor or director of education. It's teachers on the ground.
1: Unfortunately, it wasn't seen. Yes, I understand what the minister is trying to send his answer, but there may be teachers who are working perhaps in the Treasury Department. I'm referring to the Department of Education, where they are teachers, and they can only hold that post the mere fact that they are teachers. And although they may not have a full-time timetable, there are cases, and I have personally witnessed that, where teachers who spend 90% of their time in the Department of Education do commute to schools to actually deliver some lessons, especially when it comes to covering important examination classes. But if the minister and his team did not quite understand what I was getting at from my way of drafting, with your leave, Madam Speaker, I will pose that specific question in respect to the Education Department at another occasion if the minister does not have information at hand.
0: Madam Speaker, it's information that I don't think was requested. The practice of education advisors teaching specifically very rarely happens now. They have a huge workload, and therefore, sadly for them, because they are teachers and they love to teach, they're not able to do that. If the honourable member is interested in the number of staff in the education department as advisors or senior advisors, I will refer him to the estimates book where the complement is clearly laid out.
2: All right. Next question.
3: Question 394, the Honourable the Leader of the Opposition.
7: Madam Speaker, how many people responded to the consultation on the draft heritage plan undertaken in 2023, and will a new consultation or a new plan be published?
3: Answer, the Honourable the Minister for Education, the Environment and Climate Change.
0: Yes, Madam Speaker, the consultation related to the draft heritage vision, safeguarding our past, enriching our future. A disappointing 5 responses were received during the consultation. However, the public consultation formed only one part of a much broader process of professional stakeholder and community engagement. The heritage vision had already been developed through the Heritage and Antiquities Council and a dedicated subcommittee of the Council, HAC, as we know it for short, drawing on the expertise of Gibraltar's principal heritage bodies and professionals. The final vision was produced by a heritage team coordinated by the government archaeologists and appointed by myself and the Council. The Council itself brings together Gibraltar's principal heritage stakeholders and professional expertise, including the National Museum, the Heritage Trust, GONS, the Department of the Environment, Town Planning, and the Government Archivist. The Government formally published a draft vision on the 18th of April 2023 and invited public and stakeholder comments until 12th May 2023. Public engagement also went beyond direct written submissions to government. The Heritage Trust organized an open public forum at the John McIntosh Hall specifically to discuss the heritage vision and gather feedback from its members and the wider public. The meeting was attended by the government archaeologists. The Trust also issued an anonymous public questionnaire with both online and hard copy versions available so that those unable to attend the meeting could still contribute their views. The Trust stated that this feedback would be used to formulate its response to government. All feedback received was considered following the consultation period and subsequently reported that the feedback had been analysed, required no significant changes to the document, and that the heritage vision was therefore formally adopted. There are no plans at present to replace the adopted heritage vision or to repeat the 2023 consultation. The priority is to continue giving effect to a vision that was developed through expert and stakeholder input, opened to public consultation, subjected to additional community engagement, and subsequently formally adopted.
7: I'm grateful for that, because my question was going to be whether the government now considered it adopted, because as the minister says, the consultation process issued in April, where there was a closing period of May, and there's been no, as far as I can see, no public announcement of the formal adoption of the plan by the government, and that really was the crux of where I was getting at, as to whether, in fact, the government had adopted the plan. The ministers confirmed it, as I understand it, and is my understanding correct, therefore, that it was adopted back in 23, or was it adopted after the last election because of the processes he's indicated, and therefore the government are adhering to the plan as set out without amendment, and there isn't a final version which is different to the one that is available online. Is that correct?
0: Madam Speaker, I hesitate to apologize for a dissertation. I give dissertations to the Honourable Leader of Opposition, lots of schedules to my Honourable friend Mr. Reyes, so I don't know what it is about the Honourable Mr. Bocino that doesn't seem to be satisfied with my contributions. Madam Speaker, I'm surprised that there was no formal announcement, surprised because, you know, I tend to ensure that public statements are made on significant progress like this. I need to check whether there was a press release or other. I can confirm that it is formally adopted. It was adopted in 2023. The Honourable Member can take that as a formal announcement, but I'm surprised that it wasn't in the public domain. Maybe it was, and I've forgotten, and he may have missed it, but it is formally accepted.
2: Next question.
3: Question 395, the Honourable the Leader of the Opposition.
7: Madam Speaker, how many registered vehicles were there 16th September 2026, and how many of those were 1 petrol, 2 diesel, 3 hybrid, or 4 electric vehicles?
3: Answer, the Honourable the Minister for Education, the Environment and Climate Change.
0: Madam Speaker, vehicles by propulsion, the status as on the 21st of September this year. Petrol, 29,034. Diesel, 7,383. Electric, 462. Hybrid petrol electric, 3,850. Hybrid diesel electric, 245. Hybrid diesel LPG, 9.
7: And sorry, and the total of registered vehicles?
0: I would have to add these up, Madam Speaker, so it's 30, 40, 44, 45,000, something like that.
7: Just, it was part of my question, so I thought that, but he'd have it in front of him.
2: Any supplementaries?
0: I have the figure, Madam Speaker, if I may. Sorry, Madam Speaker, I have the figure. I just stood up with total 40,983.
7: That's what he said. Okay. So then, because he gave me a statistic when he went to hybrid, he gave me a statistic. I thought it was 3,850, and then other statistics. So that must be all part of the 3,850, because otherwise it doesn't add up to 40,000, surely.
0: Mr. Speaker, I would then go to sum up the ones in my official formal answer in case of supplementary, because the information that I have is that those are separate. There are three different types of hybrid included there, 3850, 245, and 9.
7: 3850, 245, and 9. Yeah. Yeah. Not 2459. No. All right, I see. Okay, well, I'm not trying to test the on your mathematics. No, this is not a mathematics test. It was a answer the question test. And because I asked how many registered vehicles were there, can he perhaps, because of the, simply because of

0: to me, but and looking at these figures anyway, if it is around 40,000, there's 29,000 petrol vehicles. Does he agree with me? And around 7,000 diesel vehicles. That looks like roughly around 70 to 75%, and maybe another 25%. Does he agree with me that in fact there's been no real improvement on the rates of getting more hybrid vehicles or electric vehicles in the last few years?
1: Madam Speaker, the honourable member doesn't have to assume that I will write to him. He knows I will. And if I don't, he'll remind me, and then I will. Madam Speaker, what I can say that I have comparative figures from 2022 to this year, and I can say that diesel vehicles have fallen by 606, petrol have fallen by nearly 5,000, and hybrid vehicles have increased by 2,600 odd, and electric vehicles by 243. So the trend is there, most definitely there. Would I like it to be faster? Yes, but the change is clearly happening.
0: I'm not sure about that. I mean, I'm not sure what statistics he's referring to, because the statistics that I've seen in this House in 2022 revealed that there were about 69% of vehicles were petrol vehicles and 24% were diesel. These statistics look pretty similar. So I'm not sure if we're talking at cross purposes, and perhaps he can tell me what the source of the 2022 statistics are, so I can compare to my source of 22, and maybe we can verify what the numbers are.
1: The 2022 figures that I am given, I believe, are the ones that I gave in Parliament when I was asked that question. And comparing to the 2026 figures, those are the differences, not in percentage, but in numbers of vehicles.
0: Well, I mean, I'd worked out the overall percentages of what I thought were the percentages of 2022, and looking at these figures, you look at a petrol of 29,000 from 40,000 vehicles, well, that roughly is three quarters. When you look at 7,000 out of 40,000, well, you know, yeah. So at least on petrol, it seems that, and given that in petrol in 2022, our calculation was that it was 69%, well, it's not really in overall terms being reduced. So that's why I'm asking the honourable member where his calculation comes from.
1: Yes, but then again, Madam Speaker, if you see that in 2022, there were 1,400 hybrid vehicles, and now there are 4,100. Clearly, there's a change, and there's twice the number of electric vehicles that they were at the time. So it really depends. I mean, you can do what you want with statistics, but these are real figures in the change. There's been a decrease in the number of diesel vehicles registered, a decrease of nearly 5,000 in the number of petrol vehicles, an increase in over 2,500 hybrid, and an increase of over 200 electric. So the trend is clearly there. And I repeat that I would like it to be stronger, but the figures are there.
2: All right. I think that's the last question on the order.
3: Well, Madam Speaker, can I therefore now move that the House should now adjourn to next Wednesday at 4 p.m. And tell the House that I'm about to go to the happy event of celebrating Maria Azopardi's 100th birthday. I happen to know that she's related to somebody in this House, so I'm sure that from both sides of the House we'll want to wish this particular Gibraltarian and centenarian a very happy birthday indeed, and I move that the House should now adjourn.
0: May I, Madam Speaker, with your leave, and given that Mariquita is my aunt, may I just say to Auntie Mariquita that she will have the pleasure not just of the Chief Minister attending her 100th birthday, but she will be recorded in Hansard as having had the celebrations of this House.
2: I'm not going to be left out, so I

0: We wish Auntie Marikita a happy birthday on behalf of the Office of the Speaker as well. I now propose the question, which is that this House do now adjourn to Wednesday the 14th at 4 p.m. I now put the question, which is that this House do now adjourn to Wednesday the 14th at 4 p.m. Those in favor?
1: Aye.
0: Those against? Passed. This House will now adjourn to Wednesday the 14th at 4 p.m.

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2: From the GBC newsroom at 6, the government is planning a pay and display car park at Eastern Beach. In Parliament this afternoon, the Transport Minister said this would be for foreign vehicles in an attempt to assist with congestion from traffic flowing in from Spain. John Cortes has been answering questions from the opposition on a number of transport-related issues. Parliament is now adjourned until next Wednesday at 4. A residential parking scheme covering the area of Moorish Castle Estate and stretching up to Willis's Road is being launched. Initially, it will be set up the same way as existing schemes at Laguna and Glasses Estates. There will be accessible parking and motorcycle bays, as well as part-time visitor spaces. And an updated memorandum of understanding has been signed by the RGP and the Defence Police. The agreement sets out how the two forces will support each other operationally when required. Your weather, patchy cloud and muggy conditions overnight, lows of 20. That's the latest. I'm Claire Nunders.

I've heard people say that too much of anything is not good for you, baby. But I don't know about that. As many times as we've loved and we've shared love and made love, it doesn't seem to me like it's enough.

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I have a seat on the same old bench to watch the children play. You know, tomorrow is their future. But for me, just another day. They all gather around me. They seem to know my name. We laugh, tell a few jokes, but it still doesn't ease my pain. I know I can't hide from a memory, though day after day I've tried. I keep saying, she'll be back, but today, again.

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With all the people I know, I'm still a lonely man. You know, it's funny, I thought I had her in the palm of my hand.

It's not time to make a change. Just relax, take it easy. You're still young, that's your fault.